0: And we do welcome you to the CNC Auto Show. I am Aaron Clements, and we have a fantastic show for you. I'm here with a co-host, David Clark.
1: Yes, sir.
0: And we have co-host Jamie Bridges.
1: Jamie's too worried about what we're doing today.
0: Yeah. Jamie's, I could tell she was a little nervous. She's over there signing the registration forms so that she can be in a race with David Clark, Tripp Clark, Mason Rogers, all of us. They're going to race a little bit. I don't know if we're, and we have two special guests here with us. Okay, we have Ross Wheeler of All Rad Kart Racing.
2: Good morning.
0: And good morning. And then we have Rad Wheeler. Rad, welcome to the show. We're going to have a good time, man.
3: Yeah.
0: Yeah, we are. That's right. Yeah. Oh, we're going to do it. Okay, this is going to be an exciting show because we're going to have races and all this other stuff. And we're going to talk about kart racing.
2: Yeah.
0: Ross is, and Rad are just filled with information about karting and just a lot of things to do with small engines, just a lot of different things. And we're going to get a lot of that information from them. So this is going to be really good. So, if you have a question about carts, cars, or collision,
1: you can
0: give us a call.
1: Let's do it.
0: We'll be sitting on go. And they kind of opened the place up kind of for this part of it, just for us.
2: We did. Yeah.
0: They've got some exciting events going on shortly. But at the same time, we're here just as an early session to see everything. So, you may see them setting up some of the carts behind us, getting everything ready and setting on go. And you can watch us if you're just listening right now, which is fine. Listen on your favorite station. But if you want to watch this show, you can go to facebook.com/CC Auto Show or just ccautoshow.com. ccautoshow.com comes from Kingdom Web Pros.
1: There you go.
0: Yeah.
1: They'll take your business to the next level.
0: Yes, they will. They will definitely do that. Okay, we want to welcome our newest station, KKBJ in Minneapolis. And thank you for joining the CNC Auto Show family, and thank you for riding along with the CNC Auto Show. Okay, Ross, I'm going to start with you. Tell us a little bit about what we do here at All Rad Kart Racing.
2: Yeah, we're glad to have you guys here this morning. Aaron, David, thank you all so much for coming out. This is a blast. It's been fun setting everything up and getting ready to do the show. Here at All Rad Car Racing, we just celebrated 1 year of operation here where we are on June 5th. So we've been here a lot longer than most people in the CSRA know that we have.
1: Yeah.
2: We do a lot of fun and exciting things here at All Rad Kart Racing. So we are, our title is Kart Racing, but you can come and just ride a go-kart with us if that's what you want to do. Hopefully, we're going to get you so excited that you might want to then go try a race, what we're going to experience here in a little bit.
0: Yes.
2: We've been doing that here with the existing track that's here. We're so grateful for the opportunity that we have with the Resting Place Church that has leased the outdoor area to us. So we're very grateful to them and them, you know, taking the risk and opening up this opportunity for us to be able to race go-karts in their backyard.
0: Well, it's something good for the public also because they have the opportunity to not only get exposed to some of the go-karts, but at the same time, they have the opportunity to have team relationships and different things that, well, like an event, I think you have some events today.
2: Absolutely. We do a lot of corporate team building. We do a lot of big events here with different corporations and businesses. The event that we're having here today at 10:30, we're working with AU, and at 10:30, we're going to have a busload of 80 students pull in. And it's part of their first-year student networking that where they can come into when they're going to college for the first year. They'll meet friends and, you know, start networking with their peers and everything. So this is like a team-building opportunity for them to come out. So we'll host one bus before lunch and then another bus after lunch. So it's going to be an exciting weekend.
0: Yeah, it's going to be a long weekend for you, too. You and Rad, you two are going to be working pretty hard. And this is Michelle up here.
2: Yeah, Michelle Wheeler. Michelle, my wife, is who you will meet when you come in to do your registration. Michelle handles all that part of the waivers and the point of sale and everything. And she's around here somewhere. And then Radley and I are always running around the track doing some type of sport.
0: Here.
2: And my dad's here. This is a family business. So we've got all of our great employees that are here helping us too. It takes a lot of folks to make this operation run smoothly.
1: That's what's so great about Augusta and about a lot of communities. You have these local businesses like we were at last week over at the it's 2 weeks of being outside with something with whether it's ATVs or go-karts, things to bring the family to. And this is phenomenal. We ride by it when we go to the baseball park. And my son, when I told Tripp, I said, hey, we're going to the go-kart track today. he was just fired up,
0: yeah,
1: ready to get here. So I know this is going to be phenomenal for Augusta.
0: And it's just and set up really nice. It's nice, so. Clean, neat, but and also has things to do with karting just all over. It's got that good feel to it.
2: Yeah, it's a lot of fun. You know, this a lot of work went into how do we make this space work when we're only outside. Like I said before, the church is occupying the building. So Michelle and I and Radley, we you know, there were many nights that where we're building this model out, and how do we make it work? How do we make it comfortable? How do we add restrooms? How do we facilitate fun karting experiences, what we have here? So we're doing an amazing job, and again, you know, we're grateful for this opportunity. Our long-term goal is to build Augusta a really nice asphalt track facility here.
1: There you go.
2: That's where we're heading with Allrad, and then when we start to grow those legs, you know, what we're starting to bring along now is the Raceology, to where we say STEM meets adrenaline on the track, and we'll speak more to that here in just a little bit.
1: Well, I can tell you right now, Jamie, she's in heaven right now because there are energy drinks everywhere. She doesn't have to go anywhere to get it.
2: We have copious quantities of Red Bull.
0: Well, also, from what I understand, we're going to have a little bit of a race shortly. And Jamie, I can't remember exactly what the text said. What did it say?
3: Something like, I hope all y'all are ready to get beat.
0: Yeah, that's what it was.
1: Okay.
0: So I think she has plans on winning this thing.
1: Well, I love that they got the podium here. So, like, you come out here, you're going to have some competition with whoever you get in there. There's trophies. I mean, this is fantastic.
0: Yeah.
2: And so we'll have live timing up on our monitors as you're racing. So it's going to show your lap times every lap that you do. All the go-karts here have a transponder on them. We have really sophisticated computer equipment that's running all this. And it'll track your lap times and your top speeds. So when you come off the track, you'll be able to look up on the left monitor there for the GP track that we're racing today. You'll see your best lap times and your speed. And we'll also print a result sheet so you can see the analytics of your race. So like how you did, where you got fast, where you might have got blocked by someone. So when you guys are trying to make those passes and overtake other carts. So it's a lot of fun. And we'll spend some time looking at those results. And then when you register with us, you go into our database here. So you can race by yourself, and you can still race against our community of drivers that's here. So we have a lot of drivers that may come out on their lunch break on a Friday or Saturday, and they'll come out and race maybe by themselves. Their friends weren't able to make it because they're at work, but they can race against them to try to beat their personal best lap times.
3: Oh, so that's pretty neat.
0: So, yeah. Jamie, did they say that your name was going to be up there at the top on that thing?
3: Yeah, it's going to be. They don't have to tell me. I already know.
1: Well, I thought we were going to put it down here.
2: We got some competition going already. Woo, I love no. it.
0: Rad, tell us a little bit about what how this Allrad got started. And where did the name come from?
4: So first we thought about if we get in the racing, it's going to take a lot. But we thought if we just put a little bit more into it, we could let the whole community race.
0: Uh-huh. Yeah.
3: That's awesome.
0: And it sounds like that's exactly what's happened.
4: Yes, sir.
0: Yeah, that sounds pretty awesome, don't it? Yeah, and I know that all of you have worked really hard to make all this happen and make the things that we have.
4: Yes, we have.
0: So now I am just curious here, though. His name's Rad. Allrad Karting, is that where that come from?
2: It did, yeah. So we spent a lot of time trying to name a business and how do you name it and how do you be different in the market. And, you know, all kinds of names come about. And then we, Allrad just, you know, came up in conversation, some of the pillow talk one night, right? And that's it. You know, it was just there. Allrad, and the three green slashes represent the three of us. So Radley, Michelle, and myself. And we're all leaning into motorsports. That's the design behind
0: the
2: logo.
0: Oh, that's pretty fantastic. Awesome. I like that. Yeah, put some thought into that.
2: We did. Yeah. So I've had a lot of good help with Radley and Michelle. So
0: let's try to grab this phone call real quick. And we welcome you to the CNC Auto Show.
5: Good morning, Aaron.
0: Yes. Hey, Carol, man, how in the world are you doing? Good morning.
5: I am doing good. Congratulations to these folks on this new guard. I remember as a kid riding the go-karts on the little go-kart track over there next to UCS on board that way. Many a summer night.
0: Let me introduce you, though. 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Awesome.
2: Right.
0: Yes.
2: Thanks for calling in, Carol.
5: David, question. If you and our lady host there have a wreck on the kart track today racing, are you going to pursue a diminished value claim on the
1: Oh, absolutely. There's no doubt. And if it's a total loss, I might dispute that value as well. So if we're going to see what it's about.
4: I'd probably spin them out.
3: See, there you go. Wow.
5: Is it going to be a discounted rate since the carts are much smaller?
1: No, I think we'll still keep the same prices. Flat fee.
0: Yeah. See, it's going to be a good race, though, Carol. I can sense that.
2: The competition's already building.
1: Oh, yeah.
4: It is.
5: Oh, I bet it is. All right. Y'all have a good day.
0: Hey, Carol, thank you for calling in.
4: Thank you too.
0: Bye-bye.
2: Thank you.
0: Okay. Here's the plan. They have registered. Do we want them to go ahead and start getting ready to do the racing? I tell you what, we have one more segment. And that way we'll be sure we have all the paperwork, because you have to do the registration to get there.
2: Yeah.
0: And this is a very safe area. They'll be having they'll have their helmets. They'll have their neck item that they put around.
2: Yep.
0: And so everything is just completely safe. But we want to make sure all of that is ready. And during the during the next segment, not the next one coming up, but the one after that, we will have a race. We'll be right back with more of the CNC Auto Show.

0: 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We are at All Rad Kart Racing here in Augusta, Georgia, off of Wheeler Road. A fantastic place. We have our co-hosts are David Clark and Jamie Bridges, but they are over to the side getting fitted for helmets, neck gear, and all the safety items that they use here at All Rad Kart Racing for safety, to make sure everything's done safe. But once they're out on the track, it is just dog eat dog. I mean, because Jamie has a strong idea that she wants to win this thing, and she said she would. But of course, we also have David Clark out there. Rad Wheeler will be out there, and Trip Clark will be out there, and Michaela, I'm not sure if she's going to be there, but we're going to have a good team, and this will be mostly CNC Auto Show team people that will be out there on the track racing, and they've already went through the process. It's a real quick, simple process to fill out the registration. They got that done, and then you walk over from there. You go get your helmets, and there's a little cloth item that goes over the top of your head. You put that on. You put the helmet on top of that and the little neck thing, and then the next thing you know, they'll be putting you out there on the track. They've already got half the go-karts behind us getting those ready. They hadn't fired those up yet, but they'll be firing those up in a minute. And from what I understand, the winner will be more the person who has the fastest lap time. That way, you not only will you compete here during this race, but you'll also be competing with others who have raced on this track before and moved ahead. So it's going to be a lot of fun. Now, I'll mention that this is a good sport, not only to learn teamwork, not only to learn how to work with competition, but it also is a great sport for team building as far as company events. There's a lot of people coming this afternoon that will be here. I think one busload of 80 people, and then another busload of 80 people, and then a third busload of 80 people will be here later on the day. As a matter of fact, where we set up our remote trailer, we have, after this show, we have 15 minutes to get everything in the trailer and get it moved out. So a lot of exciting stuff going on. I see most of them have their helmets on over there. Rad, you got your helmet on. Come stand behind me. You say you are ready?
1: Yes, I am ready.
0: Rad said he was ready. Are you going to win, Rad?
1: Yes, I am.
0: All right, Rad said he was going to win this race. And my guess is he's going to be a hard one to contend with because he has done this before. And now we have David Clark coming over here. All right. David.
2: Aaron, we're getting ready.
0: You getting ready?
2: I'm getting fired up.
0: Oh, this is going to be good.
2: Competition's on.
0: Well, have a seat for a minute. Come on, tell us about your strategy. What do you plan to do?
2: Well, first I'm going to spin Mason out. Like, I've already got that in my brain, and then I'm going for Jamie.
0: Yeah, it's going over. For Jamie. And that'll take two of those.
2: It's over.
0: Now, I'm going to tell you, I believe, this is Trip. But Rad over there, I think he's going to be a little tough to contend with. Yeah. And I got a strong feeling Trip's going to be right on up there with you, too.
2: Man, this place is awesome. I mean, just the walkthrough they go whenever, you know, you're getting ready to get your helmet. They walk you through all the safety. I mean, they're on top of it.
0: Yeah.
2: I mean, I tell you, you got families out there that are looking for something to do on the afternoons or on the weekends. This is where to go, and it's fun. It's really nice facility.
0: Yeah, and I will say that this is a little bit of a step above what your carts might be in some places to where they much slower. These are much faster carts, and also they're set up in a way to where if you do good under one cart, you can move up to even faster carts on the track next door to us.
2: Well, that was interesting whenever we were over there, as he was explaining to us, you know, they've got the adult carts and they've got the junior carts. Uh-huh. So, like, Trip's going to start off in a junior cart. You know, they've got different levels for everybody. So, again, I think it's...
0: And as soon as you master one, then you move up to the next.
2: That's right. I might go pro today.
0: Yeah.
2: I never know.
0: You look... Right now, you look a little bit like a World War II fighter pilot.
2: Okay.
0: With your little hat on.
2: My little hat, yeah.
0: Yeah.
2: Make sure if I start sweating, it's not coming down in my face. So.
0: Oh, you sweating because you're concerned about Mason winning?
2: No, just adrenaline's pumping right now.
0: It's going to be good. Now, we got Jamie. She's all suited up over there, and she is sitting on go. Jamie, you and Michaela, come on over here also. Let us see what you look like with your helmet on, Jamie. All right, there she is. Jamie is all suited up. She's got her helmet on. Now, I want to be able to take a glance. It's going to be easy to recognize Mason while he's out there. He's got the red, white, and blue on. Let's see here. I'm going to recognize Jamie's helmet and what she's wearing. Michaela's over there. She's going to be riding. Tripp's got a white shirt on, and David's got a blue. So, and Rad's got a black shirt. So I'm going to be able to watch for you, and we're going to have a rough idea on how each one of you do as far as the racing and who's in the lead.
2: There you go.
0: And of course we'll have Ross, if I'm not mistaken, we'll be able to tell just looking at the board too, right?
3: Up here on the board and right here behind us. So on this board right here behind us is where you do our driver's assignments, guys. So y'all can look up there

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6: 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Well, we'll be right back with more of the CNC Auto Show. 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
8: The Answer. With SRN News, I'm Mary Rose. Florida native Kyle Kirkwood is the winner of the Freedom 250 Grand Prix in Washington, D.C. President Trump waved the green flag to start Sunday's race, and Transportation Secretary Sean Duffy waved the checkered flag at the finish after 147 laps. President Trump is taking a swipe at Canada amid trade tensions between the two countries. In a post on social early Sunday, the president wrote that Canada wants the benefits
7: this
8: of being a
7: AM
8: state without being one, adding that the country has charged farmers massive amount of tariffs for many years. This comes after U.S. tariffs against a wide range of Canadian goods went into effect early Saturday after negotiators from both sides failed to reach an agreement. This is SRN News.
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0: with the CNC Auto Show. I'm Eric Clements, and I'm here with Ross Wheeler, and we're at All Rad Kart Racing, and all of our other co-hosts and producers and others are on the track racing. They're all suited up, and there they go.
1: Yeah, they just went under the green flag. So the first lap here at All Rad is always a safety lap.
0: Uh-huh.
1: When we first leave the pit lane, we ask the drivers, do not race and do not go full speed. That way they can get familiar with the go-kart, the controls, most importantly the brake. That's the red pedal on the left. We want to make sure they know how that brake's going to respond when they then go fast. Our kart reaches speeds of 35, 40 miles an hour. So we want to make sure they at least know how to stop the go-kart, right? Because the brakes are going to respond different than a car that you drive in because they're not anti-lock brakes. And then after we get that safety lap out of the way, right when we went live there, they went under the green flag. So they're racing.
0: Oh, so they are racing.
1: They
0: now
1: are racing right here in the bottom of the screen. We'll get that window cleared out in a second. But the bottom right, you can see who's in the lead so far. You can see their best lap time.
0: Are you saying that Jamie is winning so far?
1: Jamie is in the lead right now based on fastest lap time. So she's got a 30.492. Then we've got Radley in second place and David in third, Michaela in fourth, and Mason in fifth.
0: And Mason will never hear the end of this if Jamie wins that thing.
1: So Jamie just went the fastest lap again on their second lap there. So our third lap. They're in their third lap. You can see their lap time, their lap count right there under the laps column.
0: Now, this is going to be tricky to explain to them. Now, it looks like they're handling the corners very well. The brakes, I drove one briefly the other day. The brakes feel really good. It's just you don't have the anti-lock brake capability.
1: Correct. Yeah, so we always brief on the brakes because they are not anti-lock brakes. They do lock if you push hard, and they lock the rear axle only.
0: Uh-huh.
1: These go-karts do not have braking on the front wheels. Uh-huh. So we just, we prime a lot of our drivers before they go out. Hey, these are going to respond different than your car because this doesn't have the anti-lock braking mechanisms going on. So
0: now I noticed you had a little small class for them before they went out on the track just to explain that if you do spin out that you need to just not get out of the cart or anything like that. Just sit there.
1: That's correct.
0: And if somebody needs to come help you, they'll come help you get out of the way.
1: Yes, sir. We do a full safety briefing before any race. And you don't have to do that every time when you come race at All Rad. So as long as you're here within a reoccurrence of 3 months and we feel like you retained the safety briefing, you just get a quick pass. You don't have to go through the safety briefing every time.
0: Yeah.
1: And we know we got a spin out back here in the back straight right here before turn seven.
0: Oh, Mason. Mason spun out. Our show producer, Mason Rogers, has spun out.
1: So
0: what turn would that be called?
1: So that's approaching turn seven. So there's seven turns on the track. So they're approaching turn seven in the front straight here. And that protocol that we just went through is one of the things that we cover in our safety briefing, and I can tell everybody listened because they responded appropriately when the yellow flag went out.
0: Uh-huh.
1: So that was a good test of how well our safety briefing goes.
0: Yes. Well, it does look like to me that that Rad is in the lead now. Is that right?
1: So we've got Radley in the lead with a best lap time of 28.745. We've got David in second place and Jamie in third, Kayla in fourth, Mason in fifth, and Tripp is bringing it in sixth. So we do have Tripp out there on a junior kart, so just to be fair there. So our ages for our karting are ages 7 to 14 on our junior karts, and then ages 15 and up on our adult karts. Our junior karts are reaching speeds of close to 25 miles an hour, and our adult karts are reaching speeds of close to 40 miles an hour.
0: So you've got something for almost everybody, whether it's a family or whether it's an accounting group or just a group of people that work together that want to get their teamwork formed.
1: Absolutely, yeah. You know, there's some recent Gallup poll surveys that show that teams that interact with each other outside of the workplace are more productive and get along better in the workplace. So when we have groups come out and spend time here at the track and compete against one another in a different environment, maybe they're competing at work, but here, you know, work's off the table, they're here to have a good time. It really brings the work team together to come out and experience things like this. You know, there's a lot of other great experiences, Augusta, you can do as a team, but we do a lot of business with different businesses and corporations. They'll come out and do a team building experience. We've got different levels that we offer here.
0: We got one installed there.
1: He's riding his brake pedal, it looks like. So sometimes the junior drivers will get excited, and they'll press both pedals at the same time. So the go-kart's not going to go when they do that. And, you know, they're just that muscle memory for using those pedals might not quite be there yet.
0: Yep. And that's the idea. You get used to it as
1: Absolutely.
0: You go. Then every trip that you make around the turns, you get a little better.
1: You get a little better. Yeah. You know, what's a lot of fun, Aaron, is seeing drivers come out and race their first race.
0: Uh-huh.
1: And you can tell that their lap time's a little bit slower. They'll be in the 30, 32-second range. And their next race, they get a little bit more comfortable. They can see how far they can push the go-kart in the turns.
0: Uh-huh.
1: They can push the go-kart a little harder. So usually by their third race, we're getting them down below 30, sub 30s, getting them close to the track record. Our current track record right now is a 24.5, is held by a young man that comes to race with us on a regular basis. So that's something we do here.
0: Well, it looks like Rad is at 25 now,
1: right? He's at 25.285, which is really good lap time for this heat and humidity. When you're trying to set a record at Allrad, you really never want to do it when it's really hot and humid because the engine's having to fight all of those conditions, right? You want to set a lap record out here, it's best to come on a cool, dry day. So we have a lot of racers that are waiting on November to get here so they can come out and take a round for that track record that we've got.
0: Okay, we got...
1: So we've got double checkered flags. We've got A.J. Nichols on our flag stand. A.J.'s actual race car driver. And he's working here with us. So a lot of our employees and staff here are enthusiasts. So they're racers. Usually our best employees are our number one customers. And then they come and work with us because they enjoy karting and they enjoy motorsports. So so AJ's on the double checker there. So we're finishing our cool down lap. When you finish the race, you then do a cool down lap because you need one lap to slow that adrenaline down in your system and get you out of race mode so you can then be prepared to come back into pit lane. So we do this to keep the track really safe. So you can tell everybody slowed down. They listen really good during safety briefing. They know this. The next step is to exit the track and come into the pit lane.
0: Well, it looks like David beat Jamie, though.
1: It looks like David beat Jamie by about, a quarter second.
0: Wow. So it was close.
1: Very close.
0: Yeah.
1: We might have to have a rematch. So they did a total of the faster drivers did 12 laps. And then we had Mason and Michaela end up doing 11, and then Tripp did 8 laps. And our lap times are up just on time there. So we've got our left monitor, so you can see our screen over there. I know the viewers may not be able to see that, but we've got a 50-inch monitor here that displays position 1, 2, 3, 4, and 5, or how many ever we have out on the track. We usually put a max of 8 to 10 drivers on the track at a time.
0: And I also want to mention that there's drinks, cold drinks over here, Cokes and Sprite and Monster drinks.
1: We have Coca-Cola products. They're cold. We've got water. We have our own Allrad branded water. It's really good. It has what racers need. We also have Red Bull. We have all the Red Bull varieties. We have snacks. We don't have any hot foods here. We will have hot foods on a real busy day on a Saturday. We'll bring a food truck out. We may have an ice cream truck out. We have a different variety of, you know, backup amenities that we bring out on certain days. So, we've got just what you need.
0: Come on over here, Radley. You can put your headset on. Oh, they're all smiling as they're getting out. But the question is, we're going to have to explain to Jamie that David actually was over hers.
1: Yeah, that's right. It's easy to see right there on the monitor. So we've got the positions, we've got the go-kart, that number that they were in, their racer name, and then their fastest lap time. We also have the top speed that was reached. That'll be displayed on the bottom, in the bottom band of that. So they probably, Radley is probably reaching a speed of about 37, 38 miles an hour just now. What do you think, Radley? How fast were you going?
2: I think I was going as fast as a rocket.
1: Okay. You look like you're going as fast as a rocket out there.
0: David.
3: Yeah.
0: It looks like you were ahead of Jamie by how many seconds?
1: About a quarter second.
0: A quarter of a second you beat Jamie.
3: Well, I was trying to catch Rad.
0: Yeah.
2: This guy's flying.
3: Once I finally, he came around me, I mean, I couldn't catch him.
0: All right, we got Mason behind us here. Now, Mason, I have to tell you that I hate to say it, but Jamie and David were ahead of you.
1: So the way we finished up there, we had, our screen just changed. So we had it in first, second, third. We had David Radley in first, David in second, and Jamie in third. And AJ's got race results. You can bring those over here, AJ, and we'll talk about them here on the show.
2: That was fun racing.
1: So after each race, guys, they will get a...
0: Thank you, AJ.
1: Thank you, AJ. We get a printout of your race results on here, right? So this is going to show positions 1, 2, and so on. And then across here, you're going to get all of your lap times that you did, and then your fastest lap time, David, the one that's displayed up on the board there, it'll be in the black box. So this black box will show you where you did your fastest lap. There you go. Did you want to speak to that?
2: It's cool because sometimes you can get all your fastest laps in the same lap. You see, I've got the fastest lap as David and Jamie in the same lap.
0: Now, just so we'll know for sure. Come on over, Jamie. Just so we'll know for sure. Now, so I can let me see that, and let me see what this says. I'll give both of you. What does this say, David and Jamie? Who's the winners?
3: I think it shows.
0: I'm trying to understand it.
3: It's kind of like the tech tip quiz, you know, That David won again?
4: No, because I couldn't get around you. Every time I had the opportunity to pass you, Tripp was in the way.
3: That's my blocker.
4: I have whacked him.
3: Shake and bake, baby.
0: They were working together.
4: I whacked him a couple times.
0: He got Tripp to help him out and block him so that he'd be able to stay ahead.
4: Oh, look at that. Michaela wouldn't last.
3: There you go.
2: Yeah, David was in front of...
1: When you guys were on the track, you all were racing for fastest lap time, not position. So you could be in the back of the pack, and you could set the fastest lap time, and that's how it'll push you up to the top.
3: That's awesome.
1: So we do two different race formats here. We do fastest lap. That's our normal arrive and drive sessions. When you come out, you're just racing for fastest lap. We also race for position, too. So we do Formula One races. We do Le Mans starts. We do all the fun racing setups and formats.
4: David got me by 2/10 of a second.
0: Yeah, he did.
4: Two tenths.
0: It sounds like there's a chance that we might have to have a rerun.
3: A rematch.
0: A rematch during the next hour. We'll see how that goes. We'll discuss that. But we're right back with more of the CNC Auto Show.

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0: the CNC Auto Show. I'm David. I'm here with Jamie and Aaron and Ross. And we are here at Allrad Kart Racing. I just got through dominating on the track. I just want to reiterate
1: quarter
0: that again.
1: Quarter second.
2: I knew that was coming. I knew that.
3: Rematch.
1: Rematch. I need my quarter second back.
0: There you go.
2: Ben, Jamie, you got anything to say?
1: I know. I'm just over here sulking.
2: You going to let the cart do the talking next time?
1: That's it. That's what it is.
3: when we go back this time, guys, you guys are going to experience how we step the competition up here at Allrad. So our next race start, we're going to do a Formula One start based on how you raced in your first race. So your first race, you got your fastest lap time that qualified you guys, and then that's going to determine how we grid you for your start of your next race. And a Formula One start, we bring the go-karts up and stop them on the checkered line in a grid fashion based on how you finished in your qualifier, fastest on pole, slowest in the back. And then we drop the green flag and everybody starts at the same time.
2: Oh, so that'll be awesome. Exciting.
4: Good stuff. Is going to be fun.
3: Yeah.
2: Yeah.
1: So you have a marginal advantage, David, but don't let it boost your confidence.
0: That's all right. I'm coming for Rad. I'm not worried about anybody
3: else.
2: the winner, I'm going to tell y'all now, is a chance a winner, there may be some trophies involved here. So
1: I need a trophy for my desk.
2: Yeah. There's a there may be a trophy involved here. We'll see how that goes. There's some other things I wanted to mention that has to do with this. One, from what I understand, we have a simulator up here that has to do with go-kart riding.
3: We do.
4: Yes, sir.
3: Radley, you want to speak to that?
4: So, we are doing a simulator. We've partnered with Hampton.
2: Uh-huh.
4: And we are doing go-kart simulators.
3: It's a VRX fully actuated simulator that's up here. And we have a high-performance shifter go-kart on the sim today where we're going to do some fastest lap times on the sim. So the simulator is giving a little bit of a glimpse on where we're going in the future with Allrad and the types of carts that we're going to have at our track. So we'll have our rental fleet now that has these Honda 200s on them, and then we'll also have a rental fleet that's going to have two-stroke Rotax engines where you can really experience a high-performance cart. There will be a pre-qualification period that you have to go through and prove that you can handle one of these before we can then put you on one of the shifters.
2: Wow. And actual go-kart racing people use simulators like this for training.
3: Auto racing, you name it. They use the simulators just like pilots use the simulators to practice their skill.
0: So do you have Rad in any kind of circuits where you guys race?
3: We started to. Since we started Allrad, this is consuming a lot of our time.
0: Yeah.
3: And we want to go out and race. Our only difficulty is that the races are held when we're here working. So we're a weekend business. We're open Fridays, Saturdays, and Sundays. That's why we look deserted a lot during the week when people drive by. We're not here, but we're here on Friday, Saturday, and Sunday. That prevents us from racing any race circuits right now. But we hope that when we build our track, we're going to host all the WKA and all the NKA, that's World Karting Association and National Karting Association, sanctioned races at our track. So we can then host races, and then we can then be part of it because we'll be there. So
0: it's just been awesome. I mean, this summer we've kind of gone to all kind of different races, whether it was at the drag strip or at the drag boats. And in every one of those events, we've met a family that races, and they have somebody young in there. So it was the grandson and then the daughter and the one in the drag rope. Drag boat races. So,
2: and I'm gonna have to mention this part. My daughter, grandson, and son-in-law, they are a racing family.
0: Absolutely.
2: And we have Ryder and Taylor, but Ryder is racing, and he was in the big Loretta Lynn event in bike racing.
3: Nice.
2: And he was up there in some of the top of the country.
1: Ryder.
2: He's done really well. Yeah, in that. And that is a family event having to do with dirt bike racing. So
3: that's so cool.
2: That's one thing I've noticed is a lot of family building in a lot of these sports.
0: It's a big community, too. That's what we've noticed at every event we go to is just not only is it family-oriented, but the people that surround it, they all come together as a big
3: community. Oh, absolutely. And you'll witness that not only at Allrad, but there's a lot of great go-kart tracks around the CSR area. And if you go visit those on the weekend, they're private races. They're not doing rentals. But when you go there, it's families. You know, they're showing up every weekend. They have their race families that they're meeting with every weekend. So it's a huge community.
0: Well, that's what we see in just in automotive in general, I think. Mm-hmm. If you think about it, from the car shows we go to the shops you work in, right? Those different, as you get inside of that environment, it just becomes one big community around automotive.
2: What I found in the racing, it seems like to me, is they'll help each other do anything in the world. They'll help their helping to make the carts go faster, the drag boats go faster, the drag cars go faster, anything. But, man, when they once they hit that track, it's no mercy. Yeah. That's it.
0: They're not friends anymore.
2: No mercy.
4: That's exactly what I did.
3: Yeah. Motorsports in general, to get started, it's kind of a barrier of entry. Just on knowledge and skills and then, you know, availability and just knowing where to get started. And that was one of our missions in creating Allrad is standing in that gap to help families get immersed into not only the community but the sport and start to grow from there. So really we stand to be a gateway into motorsports. You know, if someone comes and races with us and they're inspired and then maybe they go into motocross or maybe they go into drag racing or junior dragsters or boats, that's great. We brought someone in to join those motorsports families, right? So being able to come in and rent a go-kart is really a gateway entry for you to get started. And we also offer educational classes.
2: That was what I wanted to ask you about. You were telling me a little bit about other things they do as far as small engine repair.
3: We do. So we have a small engine repair class here, which is the basis of all mechanics moving forward, right? So we go over internal gasoline combustion engines here. We get these engines on our go-karts. This is a Honda 200 engine. And we do a basic, intermediate, and advanced class on these engines. So in our basic, we're just covering the anatomy, the parts, four-cycle process. We put some videos up, good animation, to show you what's happening in the engine, make sure you can identify fuel, air, fire, that kind of thing. And then intermediate, we start getting into the engine. We start troubleshooting spark, magneto, coils. We start troubleshooting carburetor. And then we get deeper into our advanced, where we do a whole rebuild on an engine. And our goal is usually to put a new set of rings. Because we stay on top of our engines, and when we see a low compression rate, we pull it off the cart and put new rings in it, and that engine becomes the subject for our advanced class so we can rebuild one.
0: Now, what's the groups you do that at?
3: For young as 10. So okay. We'll do as young as 10 for all basic, intermediate, and advanced.
0: That's awesome.
3: And we're working a lot with homeschoolers. The homeschoolers have really latched on to what we're doing, and they're coming in, and they've done our basic and intermediate class, and we do that right here. We set up a classroom almost in the same fashion. And we put fans on us, and we just have class right here. And it's interactive, so you can get your hands on the tools. You can identify the tools. You'll learn how to use some precise measuring tools like calipers and feeler gauges and torque wrenches and all those good things.
1: Awesome.
0: That's fantastic. I mean, we homeschool. So, and Tripp being around, you know, I'm in collision, so he's always been in the shop. And so the older he gets, the more the other day he's telling my wife, hey, I want to be a mechanic.
3: Yeah.
0: And I'm like, okay, here we go. He's sucked into the automotive world all of a sudden.
1: Yeah.
0: And, I'm trying to kick him out of it.
1: Don't do that. We need him.
0: Yeah, I know.
3: What's amazing about the class is we see, you know, when the students come in, we'll do a quick meet and greet and then ask what their knowledge level is. And so many of them, they're joining the class because they simply don't know. They don't know anything about what's going on. And then through the class, whether it's the 1 hour all the way up to the 4 hour, you see the light bulb go off, and then we ask for feedback stories. I know you have something at home that's broken. Report back and let us know how you repaired that. And we've had so many great stories of those things happening. So.
1: Yeah.
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11: News this hour from Town Hall. I'm Mary Rose. The Trump administration is taking new steps to strengthen election oversight ahead of the November midterms. Correspondent Ken Lohrman reports.
12: The Justice Department plans to deploy a record 1,000 election monitors nationwide to help enforce federal voting laws. Assistant Attorney General Harmeet Dhillon says the teams will ensure compliance with the Voting Rights Act, nearly quadrupling the number sent in 2022. The move comes as the Save America Act remains stalled in the Senate, despite President Trump making election integrity a top priority. Ken Lohrman reporting.
11: A landslide at Guinea's largest landfill in the country's capital has killed more than a dozen people. Correspondent Rika Ann Garcia reports.
13: Guinea Civil Protection Service says a mountainous heap of garbage has collapsed at Dar es Salaam, the largest landfill in the capital, Conakry. At least 22 people were found dead, according to a provisional toll. Heavy rain that started in the early hours of the morning washed over the garbage, triggering a landslide that buried nearby shacks. The site was designated for closure, according to sanitation officials. I'm Rika Ann Garcia.
11: Florida native Kyle Kirkwood is the winner of the Freedom 250 Grand Prix in Washington, D.C. President Trump waved the green flag to start Sunday's race, and Transportation Secretary Sean Duffy waved the checkered flag at the finish after 147 laps. The first-of-its-kind event in the nation's capital drew a long list of corporate sponsors, including Boeing and Starlink. D.C. Mayor Muriel Bowser, who helped launch the event, estimated that it drew about 140,000 people for each day of the weekend. More on these stories at townhall.com.
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11: Republicans are expanding their financial edge ahead of the midterms with a major new ad buy in Texas.
15: Senator Ted Cruz is putting $1.7 million behind Trump ally Ken Paxton. The ads target Democrat James Tallarico over his record on Chinese purchases of Texas farmland. The ads declare, quote, "Communist China is buying up Texas," unquote. The campaign will air prominently during college football. Republicans also hold a major cash advantage, while Democrats report millions in debt. Andrew Stewart reporting.
11: A strong earthquake struck near Tokyo earlier today, injuring nearly a dozen people across Japan's Kanto region. Officials say the magnitude 5.9 quake was centered in the Ibaraki Prefecture. There is no tsunami threat. Breaking news and analysis at townhall.com. A Virginia salon confrontation is drawing allegations of anti-Semitism after a customer says she was refused service because of her Israeli heritage. Correspondent Ron Taylor reports.
16: Jessica Watson says she was asked to leave a salon in Alexandria after mentioning that she is half Israeli during a conversation with the Afghan owner. Watson alleges the owner chanted "Free Palestine," denied Israel's existence, and refused a refund. The incident has prompted calls for accountability, while Watson says she is pursuing legal options and wants greater awareness of anti-Semitism. Ron Taylor reporting.
11: A Texas judge has rejected a request for a new murder trial for Carmelo Anthony, who is serving a 35-year sentence for fatally stabbing a fellow student at a high school track meet in Frisco, Texas in 2025. More on these stories at townhall.com.
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21: Just a few clouds as we go through the night with lows in the upper 50s and a light northwest wind. Sunny on Monday, and there could be some areas of smoke with highs near 90. Mostly clear Monday night, lows in the lower 60s. Mostly sunny and upper 80s on Tuesday. You can always get the latest weather at theanswerportland.com. I'm meteorologist Matthew Harding on AM 1640, The Answer.
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0: With his faithful Filipino valet, Cato, Riff Reed, daring young publisher, matches wits with racketeers and saboteurs, risking his life that criminals and enemy spies will feel the weight of the law by the sting of the Green Hornet. Ride with Riff Reed in the thrilling adventure of Purely for Pleasure. The Green Hornet strikes again.
1: Oh,

0: For once, Ed Lowry, star reporter at the Daily Sentinel, wasn't in a bragging mood. Lowry squirmed uncomfortably as Lenore Case told him, in no uncertain terms, just what she thought of his reportorial ability.
1: Oh, lay off, will you, Casey?
2: The biggest story in 6 months, right under your nose. And you let Axford take it away from you.
1: Oh, that guy carries a horseshoe in every pocket. I tell you, Case... Oh, hello, boss.
3: Hello, Ed.
2: Well, good morning, Mr. Reed.
3: Good morning, Miss Case.
4: Well, Lowry.
1: All right. So you read Axford's story, too. So he was 10 blocks away, and I was right inside the hotel when it happened, and he pulled a scoop on me. All right, so why don't everybody lay
3: Relax,
1: off?
3: Relax,
1: and...
3: Lowry.
1: Well,
3: only it does seem like the proverbial man-bites-dog routine. Here you are right inside the Stanley Hotel when Preston Parker decides to high-dive from his room on the 14th
2: and
3: floor.
2: Axford, and Axford, 10 blocks away, gets there and gets the story before Lowry knows what happened. Oh, brother.
1: Oh, I'm getting out of this fire trap right now.
2: Is he really as mad as he acts, Mr. Reed?
3: Lowry, you know as well as I do. He'll cool off.
0: Lowry, the unhappy reporter, didn't go back to the office that day. Late that night, sitting at the bar in the Hotel Stanley...
1: Rats. Hey, Curly, come here.
5: Yep. Oh, now, why don't you stop calling me Curly, Mr. Lowry? Makes people laugh.
1: Fine. I make people laugh, too. Here, give me a refill, and then I'm heading for home.
5: Sure. Yes, a second. Here you are. It'll be 40 cents.
1: Yeah.
5: Sure was a good story you had in the Sentinel today.
1: That wasn't my story. It was Mike Axford's. As for me, I ain't even sure I work there anymore.
5: Oh, you've said that before. You know, funny thing about that Preston Parker case, wasn't it?
1: I don't know, Curly. I haven't even read it.
5: No? Well, just when they had it all figured out that Parker committed suicide, along comes a detective, Inspector McNeil, down the headquarters.
1: That guy. So he stuck his nose in and said it was murder, I suppose.
5: That's right.
1: Those chumps. Always trying to make something out of nothing.
5: Well, maybe. But this time he might have something.
1: Sure.
5: You see, when they examined this guy, Parker, down at the morgue, they found some stuff sort of clutched in his fingers, see?
1: Sure, I know.
5: And this McNeil, he figures out it was some kind of fur from a woman's coat, see?
1: Huh?
5: Caracal, I think it was.
1: Rats. McNeil wouldn't know a caracal coat from $6 a week. Why, that guy is so dumb, Curly. What did you say?
5: Who? Me? I didn't say no.
1: Oh, yes, you did.
5: All I said was that McNeil said there was some day mixed up in the thing and that she was probably wearing a caracal dress.
1: That's for me, kid. I'll see you later.
5: Well, hey, don't you want your change?
1: Take it and buy yourself a toupee, Curly.
6: Reporter furnishes clue to murder mystery. Beautiful blonde confesses killing Preston Parker.

0: good morning, Sherlock.
1: Hiya, Casey, old kid.
0: Well, what were you saying about somebody having horseshoes in their pocket?
1: What?
0: Oh, you sure got a swell break, Lowry. No fooling.
1: Oh, now, look, sister, don't start telling me how lucky I was. When I left here yesterday morning, I got right to work on this case and stayed right with it and... Oh, hello, boss.
2: Go ahead, Bucky.
1: You too? I tell you, it wasn't luck. It was real brain work, see? Why, the minute I found out Preston Parker was dead, I suspected murder, see? And then when Inspector McNeil says they suspected a woman of being mixed up in it because of Parker having a chunk of caracal fur clutched in his hand...
2: You remembered seeing doll baby Dolores at the Stanley Bar.
1: Oh, seeing her? Well, that's the dame I told you I met there yesterday afternoon.
2: You met her?
1: Sure. And of course, that piece of fur the cops had matched the caracal coat she was wearing, see? So as soon as they started putting on the pressure, this doll baby spills the work, see?
0: I still think it was one large chunk of pure, undiluted luck.
1: It was brain work. Why, the minute I set eyes on that babe yesterday down at the Stanley, why, I knew right off the bat that she was a... Well, the way it happens, I was talking to Curly in the bar. Sure, a reporter. Well, his job takes a lot of brain work, Curly. Why, I could tell you...
3: What do you have, miss?
4: Martini, please.
3: Yes, ma'am.
1: Hello. Getting a little colder outside?
4: I didn't notice.
1: Oh. Well, with a coat like that, you wouldn't.
3: Here you are, miss.
1: What kind of fur is that, huh?
4: Look, Junior, if you're lonely, couldn't we find something more interesting to talk about than my fur coat?
1: Oh, yeah, sure. Well, I was just curious. Of course, I wouldn't even know sable from rabbit myself, but that ain't rabbit fur, I'll bet.
4: Rabbit? Happens to be caracal. And if you think there isn't a difference, just go out and try to buy your girlfriend one next payday.
1: Well, now, what are you laughing about?
2: Okay, Laura. That was brain work, all right. Okay.
0: Yes? Oh, just a moment, please. It's for you, Mr. Reed.
2: Thanks. Hello? Oh, hello, Inspector. Why, yes. Sure. Be there in 20 minutes. Right. Bye.
1: Hey, now what?
2: McNeil at headquarters. He wants to see me. Something about your girlfriend.
1: Oh, the doll baby? Well, what's he want to see you for?
2: I haven't the least idea, Lowry. Want to go along?
1: Oh, sure. Maybe he wants to give a banquet or something for me, huh? For helping to grab the dame.
5: Hello,
6: Inspector.
5: Hey, Mr. Reed, Lowry. This is Mr. Pierce. Mr. Reed, Mr. Lowry.
2: How do you do, Mr. Pierce?
6: I know you, Mr. Pierce.
5: Would you be seated, gentlemen?
6: Thank you.
5: Now, Mr. Pierce is an attorney representing Dolores Caliani.
6: Oh.
1: The doll baby, huh? Oh, you got a lot of client in that little package, Pierce.
6: Miss Caliani is the unfortunate victim of circumstances.
1: Yes, so was Preston Parker.
6: My client has admitted her participation in what's happened. However, when the matter comes to trial, I'm certain we shall be able to establish a very justifiable motive on her part.
1: Oh, sure.
2: But, may I ask why you've called me down here, Inspector? I mean, what has this to do with...
5: Mr. Pierce has indicated that his client wishes to make a deal with the police.
2: Hmm? I still don't see what this has to do with the Daily Sentinel.
6: Well, perhaps I can explain, Mr. Reed. Now, naturally, Miss Caliani hopes to be fully exonerated when her case comes to trial.
2: Naturally.
6: Meanwhile, she's inclined to render the police a very great favor.
2: Oh?
6: It's reasonable to assume, of course, that her trial will be expensive. My client isn't too well off financially.
2: You're not suggesting that the Daily Sentinel contribute to her defense expenses, are you?
6: Mm-hmm. In a roundabout way, yes. Now, your paper has for some time offered a standing reward of $25,000 for information leading to the capture of the Green Hornet.
2: The Green Hornet? Yes. Yes, we have.
6: Would you still pay that reward to a person, let us say, outside the law? To Miss Caliani?
2: Are you inferring that this girl can bring about the capture of the Green Hornet?
6: Precisely. I think you'll agree that such an event would be well worthwhile.
2: Yes.
6: My client would be doing the police a very great favor. A favor which would possibly be remembered when she comes to trial. And also, the reward money would help.
5: Well, what do you think of it, Mr. Reed?
2: As the magician says, it's a good trick if you can do it.
1: Yeah. You mean to say, Pierce, this doll baby's going to put the finger on the Green Hornet in exchange for a light sentence? She knows him and is willing to slip him a fast double X?
6: That'd be the crude way of putting it, Mr. Lowry. What I want to know from you, Mr. Reed, is this. Will the Daily Sentinel pay the reward to my client if the Green Hornet is apprehended?
2: The answer is yes.
6: Dead or alive?
2: Right. But you can tell your client that for $25,000 we don't take substitutes.
6: Don't worry. You'll get the real McCoy.
1: Inspector?
6: How soon can you arrange for Miss Caliani's release?
1: Hey! You mean you're going to turn that doll character loose? Well, why can't she just tell the cops how to grab off the Hornet?
6: That, too, would be the crude way, Mr. Lowry.
5: We'll arrange a release, and the girl will be under surveillance from our best plainclothesman at all times.
6: Now, just remember, if you want her to be successful, you've got to give her a chance. Also, you'll have to remember that the Green Hornet is an exceptionally brilliant fellow.
2: Yes.
6: And above all, gentlemen, not a word of this plan should be mentioned outside. We can't afford to be careless.
2: Careless? I promise you, I'll try not to be careless, Mr. Pierce. Good luck to you, Inspector. See you later, Pierce.
6: Sure.
2: Come on, Lowry.
7: A few minutes later found Britt Reed, the young man about town and newspaper publisher, in his well-furnished apartment, talking to Cato, the only living person to know his true identity as the mysterious Will-o'-the-Wisp, the Green Hornet.
2: She's either stalling for time, Cato, or else she has some plan for putting over a fast one on both the police and the Daily Sentinel.
8: You think girl maybe plan to kill someone, then fix identification so police think dead man Green Hornet?
2: Well, she's capable of doing anything. She certainly sold the inspector a bill of goods.
8: Oh.
2: He really believes that she knows the Hornet.
8: Well, police take any chance to capture Green Hornet.
2: It's all very flattering.
8: Girl have everything to gain, nothing to lose by telling lie to police.
2: Now, that's where you're wrong. Whatever her scheme is, if it doesn't work, she may lose her life for the killing of young Parker.
8: Ooh.
2: And as for her little dream about knowing the Green Hornet, she's going to be able to say that truthfully before this case is over with.
8: Green Hornet make doll baby's dream into a nightmare, huh?
2: Starting right now. Come on, let's get busy.

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0: In his apartment, Britt Reed spoke briefly to his Filipino valet, Cato.
1: The doll baby is being released this evening.
2: Ooh.
1: Now, the police have arranged a very elaborate shadow system. She'll be followed and watched every hour of the day.
2: You think girl just make bluff to get out of jail?
1: I don't know, but I certainly intend to find out. Cato, when the girl comes out of police headquarters, you're going to follow her.
2: Follow her and detectives?
1: Well, do the best you can.
2: What do you do, Mr. Britt?
1: I'm going out to Forest Hill to see Mr. Parker.
2: Oh, father of murdered boy. But he refused to talk to newspaper men.
1: He won't refuse to talk to the Green Hornet. Now get after that girl, Cato, and try to phone me here later this evening.

0: Later that evening at the elaborate Parker home in Forest Hill...
1: I don't wish to discuss the matter with you or anyone else. Go to the police for your information. Nelson.
2: Yes, Mr. Parker.
1: If there are any more phone calls, I'm not in. Understand?
2: Very good, sir.
1: I shall be in my study the rest of the evening. Confounded newspapers. Detectives snooping around. So Preston's death hadn't created enough scandal already. They're trying to find out. What? Who are you?
3: Close the door, Mr. Parker, and don't make a sound.
1: Nelson! Come quickly! Nelson!
4: What in the world has happened, Mr. Parker? What?
3: Oh. Sorry, Nelson! I hope you're not going to ask for the same treatment, Mr. Parker.
1: That mask. You are the Green Hornet.
3: And very much interested in getting some information concerning the death of your son.
1: No. No! You can't make me believe that Preston would be involved in anything...
3: In business with the Green Hornet? No, Mr. Parker. But when a man as prominent as your son becomes a murder victim, it's usual for his parents to demand an investigation.
1: Yeah, but I...
3: So far, you've done everything in your power to prevent the police from getting at the bottom of this case.
1: I have no desire to create any more scandal.
3: You're afraid, Parker.
1: Well,
3: I can see it in your face. You don't want to know the truth behind your son's murder.
1: Yes. Yes, I am afraid.
3: You're afraid of the police and the newspapers, because anything they learn becomes public property.
1: Yes, but why are you interested in the matter?
3: Can you keep your mouth shut?
1: What? Why, of course.
3: Dolores Kalyani, the girl who murdered your son, is being released by the police tonight.
1: What?
3: She made a deal with him. Promised to find the Green Hornet and turn him in.
1: Oh, then she knows you, huh?
3: She's a liar. She lied about knowing me, and I'm beginning to think she lied about your son. Somehow that story about a lover's quarrel doesn't ring true.

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4: Jimmy, give her some dough. Give her enough to keep her mind on her work.
5: Mm-hmm. Here. Here's a C note for you, Mamie. Now get busy.
6: $100? Just for wearing that swell coat? Oh, gee.
4: You can get a grand on that coat from any hawk shop in town.
6: A grand? You mean I'm going to get to keep that fur coat?
4: That's what I said. Now come on, snap into it.
7: Cato watched the door of the apartment building open, and the figure of the girl in the expensive fur coat descend to the sidewalk. And then Cato ducked quickly back into the dense shrubbery as the girl came directly down the sidewalk past him, heading toward the avenue.
8: Will a girl leave a apartment building now? Detectives down the street, they follow.
7: Then, as the girl's face became clearly visible...
8: Will a girl leave Mary Chase? Tonight, Cato get plenty... Wait... That not same girl. Doll baby girl still in apartment house. This girl changed clothes with doll baby. Oh, now Cato let policeman follow for coat. Then go plenty fast to telephone Green Hornet.
7: A few moments later, in another part of the city, Britt Reed pressed the starter and the mighty engine of the super-powered Black Beauty roared into life. And then the great car was thundering through the night, driven by the sworn enemy of every criminal, the Green Hornet.

0: Meanwhile, at police headquarters...
1: Well, you can hang around if you like, Larry, but I'm heading for home.
2: And that's for me, Inspector. Thought maybe something would break before now, but...
1: Just a minute. Yes? Put him on. What is it, O'Malley? What?
3: Well, of all the... All right, get back out there, you dope, and step on it. Yes, yes, I'll meet you there, but she's probably 100 miles away by now. Of all the stupid
2: hey,
3: dolls.
2: Hey, now what?
3: Oh, the doll baby pulled a fast one. Went into an apartment building over on East... Hayward Street. Switched clothes with another day.
2: Switched clothes with another
3: day? Sure, the other day, I went out wearing the doll baby's clothes. And these two lunkheads I posted out there fall for it.
2: Uh-oh.
3: They followed this decoy clear across town before they know what the score is. Well, I'll see you later. Gotta get out there right away.
2: Hey, can I go along?
3: Well, if you want to, come on.

0: You don't scare me, Pierce. Not even a little bit.
1: Now, look, doll, you're taking me all wrong, see?
0: Uh-huh. And if I wasn't taking you wrong, then you'd be taking me right, huh?
1: Oh, come on. Let's stop this silly arguing and get out of here. Let's go get that doll.
0: Not so fast.
1: But, doll, those coppers aren't going to chase that dumb wench all night without finding out the difference. They'll be back here.
0: All right, so they'll be back. And the doll baby will still know where the dough is, while you run around tearing your hair.
1: But, baby, haven't I done my part? Now, didn't I invent that gag about you putting the finger on the Green Hornet? Didn't I get Mamie over here and get the cops off your trail? And didn't I get young Parker to bring the $100,000 to the hotel?
0: Sure, I know. And didn't you slug the guy and help me dump him out the window? Huh? I can just imagine how much help I'd be getting from you if you knew where that money was.
1: Oh.
0: You're a smart turkey, Pierce. Cops know that. I guess you're the smartest shyster that ever came down the pipe.
1: All right. So what that's got
0: to do... In fact, you're so smart, you could pass for the Green Hornet yourself.
1: What are you getting at, doll? I don't see...
0: Sure you're smart. You even figured how we could pass off some stooge to the cops for the real Green Hornet and collect that 25G reward.
1: Listen,
0: you
1: honey,
0: even
1: I...
0: promoted all the gadgets to make it look genuine. A mask like the Hornet wears. A gas gun like
1: you. Sure, that's right. Well, we can still do it, baby. It'll work, I tell you.
0: I think so myself. But we're not going to do it. I'm going to do it.

0: gun.
1: Maybe I won't collect any reward, but I'll have $100,000 for myself, and the coppers will get their Green Hornet, as promised.
0: Now, listen, baby, I'll play it straight with you, honest. I'll cut you in on
1: No, I'm going to cut you out.
0: Now, please, baby, you can't do this to me. Well, let's go get that dough.
1: The dough is right here in this apartment, smart boy. But you won't ever get any closer to it than you are right now.
0: No, no, please, listen to me, Dolly.
1: Dolly, don't. Oh, you were smart, shyster. But not too smart for the doll, baby. And now to get that dough and scram out of here before... What? You! The Green Hornet!
2: Drop it, sister. Drop what I said.
3: You were talking about money, doll baby. Where is it?
1: No, listen, Hornet.
3: Now, would you rather see how this gas gun works than let me look for myself?
1: Listen, let's make a deal, Hornet.
3: After the way you just concluded your deal with Brother Pierce, I don't think I care for any thanks. Where's the money?
1: In the kitchen cupboard. But please,
3: Shut
1: Hornet,
3: up. Your friends, the police, will be showing up any minute. They're going to find the money and a note from the Green Hornet.
1: You're not taking the money?
3: When I found out why you killed Parker, I decided to do this one little job purely for pleasure.
1: What do you mean about leaving a note for the cops?
3: I want them to know that Preston Parker was an 18-carat American. That he was spending $100,000 to crash into your clever gang of spies and saboteurs so they could have the pleasure of breaking
1: Listen,
3: it up.
1: The police. I'm getting out of here. Right.
3: This is for you, doll baby. Pleasant dreams.
1: No, wait.
4: What a sweet pair of double crosses.
5: Boy, oh boy, oh boy, oh boy. What a story, huh, Casey, old kid?
6: Hard as a peach, Lowry. Too bad they didn't make a clean sweep and get the Green Hornet along with that shyster and the doll baby.
5: Well, personally, I got a sort of sneaking admiration for that luck.
6: What?
5: Sure. The cops and the newspapers weren't getting any place on that Parker killing. But after the Hornet put him on the right track, boy, oh boy, oh boy, oh boy, what a story.
6: Well, I can understand why Mr. Parker wouldn't give the police any information.
5: Sure. He figured that his son was mixed up with those rats, eh?
6: Well, in a way he was.
5: Oh, sure. But imagine the nerve of the kid, will you? Rejected by the army. Tried to get into the FBI. Rejected. So he gets a bunch of cash and goes out to break up that gang single-handed.
6: He didn't quite succeed, but he certainly started the ball rolling in the right direction. Well, good morning, Mr. Reed.
5: Good morning, Mr. Reed.
3: Lowry?
5: Say.
3: Now what?
5: I'd sure like to know how that guy found out about the doll baby getting out of jail.
6: What guy?
5: Why, the Green Hornet. You know he left a note for the cops and $100,000 in cash.
6: Yes, I know.
5: Imagine the nerve of the guy. Leaving all that dough and telling the cops he was doing this one job purely for pleasure. Oh, boy, what a guy. What a guy.
7: Confessing from lawyer and girl in Parker killing, Green Hornet implicated. Read all about.

0: 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Henry Stambaugh speaking.
1: Purely for Pleasure, an episode of The Green Hornet from December 12th of 1944. That series was launched 8 years earlier out of Detroit radio station WXYZ and continued into the early 1950s. The actors who played the character in chronological order were Al Hodge, Donovan Faust, Robert Hall, then Jack McCarthy. When it came to television for a single season run in the late 1960s, Van Williams was both Brit and the Hornet, and a sidekick Cato played by martial arts legend Bruce Lee. I'm Greg Rell, and up next is our weekly visit with the adventures of Superman. We'll continue the fall 1947 storyline, The Ruler of Darkness, right after this break.
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11: Faster than a speeding bullet. More powerful than a locomotive. Able to leap tall buildings at a single bound. Look, up in the sky. It's a bird. It's a plane. It's Superman.
12: Today, eat Kellogg's Pep, the Super Cereal. Super as in Superman. Kellogg's Pep, the Sunshine Cereal. Kellogg's Pep, the Super Cereal, presents The Adventures of Superman.
13: Today, Superman in his guise of Clark Kent is with girl reporter Lois Lane when a special announcement comes like a bolt from the blue. 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
14: Ladies and gentlemen, your attention, please.
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16: The chief boss.
14: And candidate for mayor on the new Reform Party ticket, has just been arrested.
16: Arrested?
14: Charged with criminal assault.

0: And now, the adventures of Superman. Determined to free Metropolis from the gangster rule of Mike Hickey, corrupt political boss, Editor Perry White and Clark Kent, who, as we know, is Superman, called together the business, civic, and religious leaders of the city and organized a reform party. And at the first meeting, White was persuaded to run for mayor. When boss Mike Hickey learned of this, he told his henchmen,
1: "When we get through with Perry White and his reform party, they'll wish they'd never been born."
0: Late the following evening, radio programs were interrupted to announce that Perry White had just been arrested, charged with criminal assault. Shocked and bewildered, Clark Kent and Lois Lane, star reporters for White's newspaper, The Daily Planet, raced to police headquarters and cornered their old friend, Inspector Henderson.
2: What in the name of heaven is this all about, Inspector?
3: I suppose you're referring to Perry White.
4: Naturally.
2: Just heard a radio flash saying he'd been arrested. Now, that can't be true.
3: Well, it is. White was arrested, all right, Kent. He's in the city jail.
4: Mr. White? In the city jail?
3: That's right, Miss Lane.
4: Well, I never heard anything so ridiculous in my whole life.
2: Neither did I. Something's very wrong, Inspector.
3: Well, if you two will be quiet for just a moment, maybe I can get a word in.
2: I'm sorry. Go ahead.
3: Now, in the first place, there's been no mistake. Secondly, your boss is in a very bad spot. We've got him booked on a hit-and-run charge.
2: Now, wait a minute.
3: He struck a man down with his car at Roosevelt Boulevard and 88th Street this evening. Seriously injured him and sped away.
2: Oh, I can't believe that.
4: Neither can I. Someone must have made a mistake, Inspector.
3: Oh, no, Miss Lane. Several reputable witnesses saw the accident and identified him.
4: Why?
3: What's more, they got the license number of White's car.
4: What?
2: They did?
3: That's right.
2: The chief was driving? You're sure?
3: According to at least six witnesses, a man who answers White's description perfectly stopped his car after the accident and got out. Then, when he saw the man lying there, he must have lost his nerve, because they say he jumped back into his car and sped away. We picked him up at his house.
4: I can't believe it.
2: Look, Inspector, you say there were at least six witnesses?
3: Right. And reputable witnesses, Kent.
2: Oh?
3: Yes, men like Professor Nielsen of Metropolis University, who was walking home from the university with one of his students. They both witnessed the accident. They described White and reported the license number of the car. A Buick convertible, license W88.
4: Clark, we've got to do something. We can't
2: just
4: let this...
2: Now, wait, just a minute, Lois. Just a... The victim, Inspector, is he seriously injured?
3: Very seriously, I understand. The doctors at the hospital say he may not pull through.
4: Oh, that's awful.
3: And if he doesn't, it'll be my sad duty to charge my friend Perry White with manslaughter.
4: Oh, no, Inspector, you couldn't.
2: Easy, Lois. Inspector, can you fix it for us to see the chief? I mean, Mr. White, at once?
3: Well, I don't know, Kent.
4: Please, Inspector.
3: All right.
2: May we go right over?
3: Yeah, go ahead. I'll call the sergeant and tell him to let you in.
4: Thank you, Inspector.
2: Come on, Lois. Let's go.
5: We'll be back in a flash with more of the adventures of Superman right after this short break.
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2: Okay, Clancy, thanks.
4: Oh, Chief, how did you ever get into a mess like this?
2: Through the sheer, unadulterated stupidity of that addle-pated, glorified beef-pounder Henderson, that's all.
14: Now, look, Chief.
4: I'm sure there must be some mistake, Chief.
2: Mistake? Ha, why, this is the biggest farce ever perpetrated. Imagine accusing me, Perry White, of being a hit-and-run driver. Why, it's ridiculous. It's idiotic. Now, wait a minute.
14: Calm down.
2: Please. Calm down? How can you expect a man to calm down after sitting here in this rat-hole of a cell with a ridiculous charge hanging over his head?
14: It's not so ridiculous.
4: It's very serious, Chief.
2: Oh, it can't be. It can't be. It must be somebody's unfunny idea of a practical joke. Somebody...
14: Chief, will you listen to me? It's no joke when you're in danger of being charged with manslaughter.
2: What? Manslaughter?
4: That's right. Inspector Henderson just told us that the victim of the hit-and-run accident that you're charged with is in a very critical condition.
14: Yes, and if he should die, you'll be on trial for manslaughter.
2: Oh, no. No, they can't do this to me. This can't be. I must be dreaming.
4: I wish you were. I wish all of us were.
14: Yes, so do I. Now, look, Chief. Don't fly off the handle at this question. Just answer truthfully. You didn't hit that man tonight, did you?
2: Of course I did.
4: How could you even ask a question like that, Clark Kent?
14: I knew the answer. I just wanted to hear it from the chief himself.
2: You do believe me, don't you?
4: Certainly you do, Chief.
14: Now, we've got to see if we can get to the bottom of this mess. And the only way to do that is to get all the facts.
2: Oh, what good will it do? I've already given the police the facts, and they won't accept them.
14: Well, they can't because of all the circumstantial evidence piled up against you. Now, look. According to the police blotter, the accident happened at 7:39 this evening at Roosevelt Boulevard and 88th Street. Do you know where you were at that time?
2: Henderson asked me the same question. And I told him I was on my way home at that time. Probably was right there. I mean, at 88th and Roosevelt Boulevard, about the time the accident occurred.
4: You were?
2: Yes. Yeah, that's it. Figuring the time it takes me to drive that far on my way home from the office.
14: Well, did you see an accident or any signs of an accident there at that time?
2: No. At least I didn't notice anything.
4: Well, then... But, Chief, how could all those witnesses describe you perfectly as the driver who ran down a man in a car like yours, bearing your license plate?
2: They couldn't, unless they were blind or just plain lying.
14: Now, wait, Chief. One of the witnesses is Professor Nielsen, law school dean at the university. Certainly you don't think he would deliberately lie, do you?
2: Oh, Kent, I don't know what to think. All I know is that I didn't hit anyone, nor did I run away from an accident tonight or any night. And here I am in jail in danger of standing trial for manslaughter. Oh, why? Why did this happen to me?
14: Hey, wait a minute.
2: Huh?
14: I think I know the answer to that question.
4: What? What is it, Clark?
14: You know, in the excitement of all that's happened tonight, we quite forgot that you, Chief, were running for mayor.
4: That's right.
2: Oh, fine, great. Can you just see the headlines in tomorrow's papers? Perry White, candidate for mayor, jailed as hit-and-run driver.
14: That's not all. You're spearheading our reform ticket to drive Mike Hickey and his dirty machine out of City Hall.
4: What's that got to do with it?
14: Can't you see now what's behind this?
2: Great Scott, yes. Kent, I've been framed.
4: Framed?
14: That's right. Framed by as clever and as fiendish a plot as has ever been dreamed up.
0: Shocked, Lois Lane and Perry White stare incredulously at Clark Kent, finding it almost impossible to believe that even Mike Hickey would be capable of stooping this low to eliminate a threat to his power. Is Kent right in his accusation against the corrupt politician Hickey? We'll know in just a moment, so keep listening. And now, back to the adventures of Superman. Locked up in the Metropolis City jail and charged with being a hit-and-run driver, in danger of standing trial for manslaughter if the victim should die, Editor Perry White insisted to Lois Lane and Clark Kent that he was innocent of the crime. Suddenly, the realization of what was behind the whole thing occurred to Kent.
2: It's perfectly clear, Chief. You've been framed. Framed by Mike Hickey to wreck your chances for being elected mayor on a Reform Party ticket. And to protect the crooked political machine of which he's boss.
4: Of course. That must be the answer.
15: Well, it won't work. I won't knuckle under to Hickey. If necessary, I'll conduct my campaign from this cell.
2: That's the spirit, Chief. We'll lick this somehow.
0: Grimly, Perry White, Clark Kent, and Lois Lane set about planning their strategy. But their enthusiasm would undoubtedly be dampened somewhat if they were aware of political boss Mike Hickey's conversation with one of his lieutenants in another part of the city.
1: Sure you've got all tracks covered on the hit-and-run accident, Lou?
16: It's a perfect frame. The guy couldn't beat that rap with the attorney general for a mouthpiece.
1: Good. That ought to show him I mean business.
16: Yeah. Look, Mr. Hickey, what if he's too stupid or too stubborn to give in even now?
1: If he's stupid enough to still want to fight me and my machine, I've got an ace up my sleeve that'll put him out of my way for good and make his Reform Party disappear like it was hit with an atom bomb.
0: With his black eyes gleaming evilly through narrowed eyelids, Boss Mike Hickey leans back and draws slowly on a big cigar held between the fat fingers of his squarish hand. What can he possibly do to Perry White worse than what he has already done? A great deal happens tomorrow when Clark Kent learns the real truth behind the crime for which Perry White is accused and, as Superman, goes into action in a desperate effort to save his friend and rid Metropolis of corrupt machine politics. So don't fail to tune in again tomorrow, same time, same station, for Chapter 8 of Ruler of Darkness in The Adventures of Superman.
17: And remember, for breakfast, it's Kellogg's Pep.
0: For excitement, The Adventures of Superman.
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18: 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I'm Greg Bell, and announcer Jackson Becker would also spend time voicing a bearded, muscular cartoon nemesis. I'll name that character and then wrap up when radio was right after this.
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23: News this hour from Town Hall. I'm Mary Rose. Minneapolis is facing criticism over a Citibank-backed financing program designed to accommodate Islamic restrictions on interest. Correspondent Ron Taylor reports.
26: Since 2007, Minneapolis has issued $1.4 million of interest-free loans to 48 businesses through its alternative financing program. The initiative replaces interest with a 2% rate of return and currently has 8 active loans totaling $470,000. Critics say similar programs in other cities raise questions about assimilation and equal treatment under American law. Ron Taylor reporting.
23: This week brings the end of a year-long U.S. ban on cattle from northern Mexico. Correspondent Donna Warder reports.
27: Ranchers in northern Mexico are getting ready to export their cattle to the U.S. following a year-long ban. An outbreak of the flesh-eating parasite known as the New World screwworm fly was affecting the cattle industry on both sides of the border. On Monday, the U.S. plans to restart imports at the border crossing in Douglas, Arizona, and new restrictions are in place. Eventually, 1,300 cattle per day can enter the U.S. I'm Donna Water.
23: Florida native Kyle Kirkwood is the winner of the Freedom 250 Grand Prix in Washington, D.C. President Trump waved the green flag to start Sunday's race, and Transportation Secretary Sean Duffy, he waved the checkered flag at the finish after 147 laps. Officials say a fast-growing wildfire in Reno, Nevada was human-caused. The Hawk Fire grew to 13,000 acres Sunday and is uncontained. Some 42,000 residents have been ordered evacuated and another 45,000 encouraged to leave. More on these stories at townhall.com.
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23: The wildfires burning across Europe this summer have exposed rusty bombs and mines left over from World Wars I and II. Bob Agnew reports.
2: A potentially deadly threat has been lurking for decades beneath what is now a blackened landscape. The explosives now threaten the crews fighting those fires. Some of the weapons have exploded in the intense heat. Blasts have been reported in France, Belgium, Germany, and the Netherlands. This wildfire season was supercharged by heavy rains early in the year, then spurred vegetation growth that became kindling when the summer heat arrived. Bob Agnew reporting.
23: Officials say the fast-growing wildfire in Reno was human-caused. The Hawk Fire grew to 13,000 acres Sunday and is uncontained. Some 42,000 residents have been ordered to evacuate and another 45,000 encouraged to leave so that firefighters can reach hotspots. Breaking news, townhall.com. The Energy Department is investing $500 million to modernize a major steel facility in Middletown, Ohio.
4: The Trump administration says the project will protect 2,300 American jobs and strengthen the domestic supply chain. Cleveland-Cliffs plans to upgrade its blast furnace, generate electricity from mill gases, and recycle industrial byproducts. Supporters call it a step toward restoring U.S. manufacturing and reducing dependence on foreign suppliers, while acknowledging taxpayers shouldn't have to subsidize the industry forever. Richard Boyd reporting.
23: A new study suggests many personal care products contain chemicals not listed on their labels. Researchers tested more than 110 items from shampoos to baby lotions and found potentially toxic compounds in about 85% of them. More on these stories at townhall.com.
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14: When George Washington accepted command of the Continental Army, Americans were fighting a king and determined not to replace one form of unchecked power with another. Washington understood the difference between authority and ownership. In 1775, he declared, "When we assume the soldier, we do not lay aside the citizen." Even as commander of America's army, Washington remembered that he remained one of the people, and that the power entrusted to him was never his to keep. He did not fight to rule America. He fought so Americans could govern themselves. Washington's example gave the young nation something more than victory. It gave America a standard for leadership. Those who hold power must remain accountable to the people they serve, because in a free nation, leadership is not ownership. It is a duty and a trust.
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30: I'm Greg Bell, and two tremendous writers will be featured this time around. First renowned for his radio scripts. The second, a literary legend. In a moment, you'll hear Arch Oldler's Lights Out and the production known simply as Organ. Later, it's our weekly visit with a long-running serialized radio production of Dr. Jekyll and Mr. Hyde, based on the works of 19th century Scottish author Robert Louis Stevenson. With Treasure Island, Stevenson showed off his skill at thrilling adventure, and with Jekyll and Hyde, he proved his worth in the realm of horror, a genre in which Oldler also excelled. As you'll now hear as we travel all the way back to the evening of May 12, 1937.
31: Lights Out.
0: everybody.

0: 60, 20 is 80, and 20 is 100. Perfectly correct. $100 rental for 2 months. And now, with a matter of a receipt, of course.
1: If you don't mind.
0: Not at all. Not at all, Mr. Cook. Do business in a business-like way is my motto. We aren't a very large firm, but service supreme is our motto. And now, what did I do with my receipt book? So careless of me. In this pocket? No.
1: Oh, any old piece of paper will do.
0: No. Here we are. I had it in this pocket all the time. I'll just sit down over there and write it out for you.
1: Well, darling?
2: Well, Chuck, it's simply unbelievable.
1: $50 a month for a furnished Grand Central Palace like this one. Beautiful? There's something wrong in the wood pile someplace.
2: Well, do you really think so?
1: Oh, of course not. I'm only kidding.
2: Well, this old house seems to chill me somehow. It's so full of shadows.
1: Oh, nonsense. You're letting the storm outside affect you. You're always afraid of lightning, you know.
2: There was a blinding flash just as we came in the drive. It illuminated the whole house. It seemed to glower at us, almost forbidding us to enter.
1: There you go, letting your imagination work overtime. At $50 a month, we're getting a marvelous bargain. I only hope Service Supreme over there gets a receipt made out before he changes his mind. Say, where's Billy?
2: Sleeping, over there on the sofa.
1: Yes, he made himself right at home pretty quick, didn't he?
2: Except for his papa.
1: What? Now, that's libel. I never curled up on a strange sofa.
2: What?
1: Without at least 3 drinks and a proper introduction. Anyway, that's
2: it. Oh, quiet. Here comes Service Supreme.
0: Yeah. Here we are, folks. Money received right and proper. I hope you'll be quite satisfied here. Quite.
2: Oh, I'm sure we will be. As you can see, our little boy has made himself at home already.
0: Cute little fellow. I do hope he'll be quite all right. Well, I must be getting along. Business, you know. Moving in at once, aren't you?
1: Well, we planned to...
0: Yes. You told me you were. Well, good luck and goodbye, Mrs. Crook. Mr. Crook.
1: Goodbye.
0: Goodbye.
2: Well, wasn't he in a hurry to get out?
1: Service Supreme until the minute the rent's paid, and then it's exit extraordinaire. Well, I better go get the things in out of the car. Gosh, dear, I never thought we'd spend the summer in a mid-Victorian mansion, did you? Huh? Dear, I'm talking to you.
2: Oh, I'm sorry.
1: Why the pensive look? What are you thinking about?
2: Of what that man said.
1: What man? Oh, you mean Service Supreme, huh?
2: Yes.
1: Well, what pearl of wisdom did he spout?
2: Well, remember when he looked at Billy sleeping there?
1: Yeah.
2: He said, I do hope he'll be all right.
1: Yeah, so he did. So what?
2: The way he said it.
1: go on. Say, you'll have to get some help in to clean up this place. Looks like my fraternity house used to after we threw a dance.
2: Chuck!
1: Huh? What are you staring at? Huh?
3: What are you doing in here?
1: Hey. Oh, boy. Fella, you startled us.
3: What are you doing in here?
2: Chuck, he must be the caretaker the real estate man told us about.
1: Oh, yeah, sure.
3: You answer me. What are you doing here? Answer me.
2: Hey, Chuck, what's the matter with that man?
1: Look here, old boy. You don't have to throw any catfits. We rented this place from Service Supreme. I mean, what's his name, Mr. Hawkins, that real estate man up in town.
4: Rented?
1: Sure. Here's a receipt. $100 for the next 2 months.
4: 2 months?
1: Yeah, I know it isn't much, but it's all the fellow wanted, and so it's all he got. Of course, with all due respect to you, caretaker, you are the caretaker, aren't you?
3: Yes. I.
1: Huh? Oh, good. Then I can speak freely. As I was saying, the rental doesn't seem like much, but after all, big as it is, it's a pretty crummy old place.
2: Chuck.
1: Well, it is. That real estate fellow said there hadn't been anyone living here regularly for 20 years since these people, what's the name, all died.
5: Reynolds.
1: Huh? What'd you say? What did he say, Ann?
2: I don't know, but he frightened me.
5: Reynolds. Mr. and Mrs. and Paula.
1: Oh, Reynolds. Yeah, they're the people that lived here, aren't they? Mr. Who's this real estate said something about...
5: Get out of here.
1: Huh?
5: Get out of here.
2: Chuck.
5: You hear me?
1: Now, wait a minute.
5: Get out. Get out. You don't belong
1: now.
5: Here.
1: We rented this place.
6: No one belongs here. No one.
1: And then now stop
6: mine.
1: Waving your hands around.
6: 20
1: oh,
6: years.
1: Stop
6: mine.
1: It. Will
5: get
1: you?
5: Out. Get out.
1: Say, what
6: there.
1: Is this?
6: You all get out. All of you. This place is mine.
2: Oh, Chuck,
6: this
2: place is mine.
6: Go ahead.
1: Go ahead. Wake up. He's making enough noise.
6: Yeah, get out.
1: My heart. Forget.
6: It's mine. Nobody can come in here.
2: Chuck, he's sick.
6: Nobody.
2: Catch him.
6: Yeah.
1: Hey, wait. Holy hope. Say, well, brace up, old boy.
2: Oh, Chuck, he's not.
1: No, he's just passed out, I guess. Wonder where some water is. We've got to be.
2: Oh, he's coming, too.
1: Holy smoke. I thought he popped a valve or something the way he was blowing off. Here, give me a hand. We'll put him up on the other sofa there. Well, here you are. Come on.
6: Take your hands off me.
1: What?
6: Take your... hands off me.
1: Oh, now, look here. We just want to help you.
6: Your hands off me.
2: Chuck, help him get out.
6: No!
1: Here, let me get you to a chair, you...
6: No. I am all right. I will live longer than anybody. You will have to get out. You will have to get out. No one must stay here.
1: Hey,
6: no one. Get out!
1: Hey.
6: Get out!
1: Now, wait a minute. Well, can you imagine that old duck?
2: Running off like that.
1: Boy, oh boy, did we get a bargain. A house and entertainment by a crack nut all for 50 a month.
2: Well, but why would he be so furious?
1: Don't ask me. I'm no psychiatrist. Oh, well, let's not let old crackpot spoil things. I'll slip him a few bucks in the morning and he'll be all right. Now, let's wake that snoozing son of ours.
2: Look,
1: huh?
2: He is awake.
1: Why? You little rascal, you. How long have you been sitting there watching, young man, huh?
7: A long time. Where are we, Dad?
2: I'll tell you, Billy boy. We're in a great, big, beautiful house where you and I and Father are going to have a good time for the next 2 months. Isn't that good news?
1: Well, why don't you answer your mother, Billy? Aren't you glad we're going to be staying here in the country?
7: Dad.
1: Yes, son?
7: Please, let's get out of here. I'm awful scared.
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19: I'll go see.
2: Be very quiet, Chuck.
19: Yeah, I will.
2: Yeah?
19: Like a regular chair.
2: Oh, Chuck, keep your voice down.
19: Oh, that air of ours is sleeping so sound, it takes Susan's band to wake him up.
2: Maybe we should have let him sleep with us this one night.
19: And have him grow up into a lily that falls over at the sight of his own shadow? I know, Mrs. Cook. He sleeps in that room and likes it. Anyway, he's deep in sleep, so that's that. Oh, boy, oh, boy, oh, boy, stretching out feels good. It's going to take at least two bands to wake me up tonight.
2: Hmm. You lock all the doors? Mm-hmm. And the windows?
19: Yeah.
2: Are you sure?
19: Oh, now listen, honey.
2: Please tell me.
19: I am telling you. This house is locked up tighter than a hoose gal. Shutters, doors, everything. I tell you, if that crazy old coot decides to come back to continue his oration, he'll have to use a hacksaw to get in.
2: I wish it was morning.
19: Hmm?
2: Mm-hmm. You could sort of straighten things out with him. After all, he is the caretaker.
19: Oh, forget it. We rented the place from the regular agents, and if the old boy doesn't like it, well, it's just too bad. Now, let's go to sleep, huh?
2: But, Chuck...
19: Oh, Anne.
2: But I want to know.
19: Hmm. What?
2: Well, why should he have gotten so excited? It's been worrying me.
19: Oh, I don't know. Maybe because he thinks we'll mean more work.
2: 20 years alone.
19: Huh? What'd you say?
2: Oh, I was just wondering why this place hasn't been rented or sold all these years.
19: Mm. I don't know.
2: Chuck, could it be?
19: What?
2: Oh, nothing.
19: Say, are you thinking of... Oh, that's nonsense.
2: Is it?
19: Why, sure. Just because a house is big and old and hasn't been lived in for a long time doesn't mean that... Oh, I tell you, that storybook stuff.
2: Chuck.
19: Huh?
2: Why did Billy say that he was frightened?
19: Oh, he's just a little kid.
2: Well, isn't it possible that young children are closer...
1: start thinking things like that? Of all the screwy ideas to get in the middle of the night, in the middle of nowhere. Now, come on. Go to sleep before you give me the jitters, too. Save the ghost talk for tomorrow morning when the sun's shining. It's a little dark and dismal, weird right now to be talking about.
2: Chuck, listen.
1: Music.
2: Oh, Chuck.
1: But it can't be. It's not a radio.
2: Chuck, I'm frightened. I knew something was wrong. I knew it. That old man was right. We shouldn't have come here. We shouldn't have. I know the music is in the middle of the night, Nellie.
1: Don't let go like
2: I'm
1: that.
2: I'm scared.
1: Stopped. So quiet now.
2: Yes. Chuck, did we really hear it?
1: I felt the floor vibrating. Like it does when the organ plays in church. Yeah. He's all right.
2: Billy.
7: Hello, Mom, Dad.
2: Billy. Darling, why were you laughing like that? Why, Billy?
7: Well, because I've been having fun. Gosh, lots of fun.
1: Oh, our dreams, Anna. You mean you've been having a funny dream?
7: Gosh, no. Not a dream. Isn't my dad funny, old lady?
2: Oh, lady.
1: Huh?
2: Who did you say that to, Billy?
7: She wants me to go downstairs with her to listen to the music.
1: Music?
7: But I told her I couldn't go. Not unless you said I could go. Can I, Mom? Can I go?
2: Go. Go where, Billy? Where?
7: Downstairs, like I told you. With her.
2: Billy, listen to me. Who are you talking about?
1: Who are you talking about? Yes, and why are you staring at the foot of the bed? What are you looking at?
7: The old lady, Dad. Don't you see her sitting there?
2: Poor lady.
7: Can't you see her? Funny old lady. You can kind of see right through her.

0: Cold, dear?
1: A little.
0: Here. Let me get this around you, huh? Kind of a wind blowing in from someplace. You should have stayed upstairs.
1: No, I couldn't stay upstairs in this horrible bedroom.
0: All right, don't get upset again. Here we three are, and here we stay. Until daylight.
1: Oh, won't it ever get light again?
0: Anna, honey, just a few more hours. Gosh, kids are wonderful.
1: What?
0: Billy. Look at him there. Asleep as if nothing had happened.
1: He doesn't know anything, did.
0: Now, look at kid. You just wait until that old sun starts doing his stuff. And I'm going to turn this house upside down until I find out what's been bothering
1: you. Chuck,
0: wait. Did you hear something?
1: I don't know. I thought I heard something sighing as if... That horrible music again.
0: It's here. An organ right in this room.
1: Oh, Mother in heaven, where's it coming from?
0: I don't know. Oh, I don't know.
1: Oh, I can't stand it, Chuck. I can't. Make them stop it.
0: Please, dear.
1: Organ's playing.
0: Please,
1: music. There's no one here. Can't
0: you
1: be playing. Stop it. Stop playing
0: up.
1: That. Stop playing that.
0: There. He's up.
1: Yes, Billy boy. Yes. What is it?
2: That funny music. Where's it coming from, Mama?
1: I don't know.
2: But, Mama.
0: It's all right, son. Nothing's going to harm us. Here. Come here. That's the boy. Your arms closer on me.
1: Won't it ever stop?
0: Won't daylight ever come?
2: I wish we wasn't here.
1: Chuck.
0: Hmm?
1: It's getting darker.
0: Boy. It's all right. Just the dark before the dawn. You know.
2: Dad, it seems to be getting lighter.
1: And the music's dying away.
0: Light. What a fine light. Anne, is there something wrong with my eyes?
1: No. I see it, too.
0: Do you? The wall over there. A light green, isn't it? Growing on it.
1: Oh, Chuck, I'm afraid.
0: We gotta get out of here quick.
1: Yes.
0: No, wait. That wall. The green light's gone through it. Beyond it. There's a room there now. A room.
1: Yes, I see it too. Oh, Chuck, what madness is this?
2: Mommy, what are you afraid of?
0: Anne, there's someone sitting in that room. In the green light.
1: Yes.
0: It's a girl. See her so clearly. Somehow it isn't real.
1: Look at the way she's dressed. So strangely.
0: So clear. And yet it's more like a picture on the wall. Not deep. The flatness of a picture.
1: Chuck, look. There's a man coming into that horrible light.
0: By George. It's him.
1: What?
0: Don't you recognize him? The old caretaker.
1: Yes.
0: But now he isn't so old.

0: Oh, but Mr. Hawkins said they've all been dead for 20 years.
1: That's no use, Mr. Allison, talking about that again and again. Please go.
2: So, you drive me out too, eh?
1: Oh, please don't talk like that.
2: If I had money, the money your father promised me, you wouldn't tell me to go, would you? Maybe you would love me, huh? Marry me, eh?
1: Don't look at me like that. You frighten me.
2: But you could love me anyway, Paula Reynolds. I make you love me.
1: No.
2: Make you love me.
1: Leave me alone. Mr. Allison, leave me alone.
2: You love me.
0: Please.
2: I make you love me.
0: Yes,
2: I make you love me.
0: Here
2: I love you.
0: Here
2: I love you.
0: The
3: light's
0: fading out.
3: And they're going with it.
0: Oh, what have we seen, Chuck? What?
3: Wait. The light. It's coming back.
0: But don't look, Billy boy. Here, darling. Put your head against Mother.
3: Ann, look. He's killed her.
0: Oh, Chuck.
3: Standing over her. That horrible look on his face.
0: Chuck. Another woman's coming in.
3: The mother.
0: He's turning toward her. Chuck, he's going to kill her.
3: I can't move.
0: I want to scream. I can't. Do something, Chuck. He's killing the mother. Killing her.
3: What can I do? I'm rooted here. I can't move. Gone. The light goes. And they go with it.
0: But we saw him kill them both. Mother and daughter.
3: Billy. Billy didn't see.
0: No. No, he buried his head against me so tightly. Why, Chuck?
3: What's the matter?
0: Billy's asleep.
3: Asleep?
0: Yes. So quietly against me. Well, it is as if someone out there didn't want him to see that horror. Only you and I. Well, it is as if someone up there didn't want him to see that horror. Only you and her. Chuck, what was it that we saw? What?
3: Whatever it was, I'm getting out of here quick. Give me the boy.
4: Wait.
3: What?
0: The old man. The one we just saw.
4: The one you just saw what?
3: You killed him. How and why, I don't quite understand. We saw you kill the mother and daughter.
4: So, you know.
0: Was it real? What did we see?
4: Yes. I killed them both.
0: Oh,
3: God.
4: Yes. I killed them. And why not? The one gave me no love. The old one, no money. He promised me. He promised me. But when he died, they gave me nothing. Yeah. Killed him, yes. Yes, killed him. With my own hands, I killed him.
0: Stop the police.
4: Yes. Yes. No. No police. There were no police then. There will be no police now.
3: But murder two women.
4: They know. I know. And now, you know. No one else will ever.
3: What do you mean?
4: You hear? They understand.
0: That horrible ordeal.
4: Yeah. Night after night. Now, you know why I didn't want you here. Now, you know why I must kill you.
0: That gun.
4: Yes, with the gun. Him, 20 years ago with my hand.
3: Well, you're crazy.
0: Look out, look out, look out, look out, look out, look out, look out, look out, look out, look out, look out, look out, look out, look out, look out, look out, look out, look out, look out, look out, look out, look out, look out, look out, look out, look out, look out, look out, look out, look out, look out, look out, look out, look out, look out, look out, look out, look out, look out, look out, look out, look out, look out, look out, look out, look out, look out, look out, look out, look out, look out, look out, look out, look out, look out, look out, look out, look out, look out, look out, look out, look out, look out, look out, look out, look out, look out, look out, look out, look out, look out, look out, look out, look out, look out, look out, look out, look out, look out, look out, look out, look out, look out, look out, look out, look out, look out, look out, look out, look out, look out, look out, look out, look out, look out, look out, look out, look out, look out, look out, look out, look out, look out, look out, look out, look out, look out, look out, look out, look out, look out, look out, look out, look out, look out, look out, look out, look out, look out, look out

0: I had my hand on the gun, and then it seemed to turn in my hand toward him as if someone...
1: I saw...
0: Billy, is he...
1: Oh. Still sleeping.
0: Sleeping? Through all that...
1: Blessed sleep.
2: What? The wall! It's falling off!
1: Chuck, look! Look!
0: That's the organ. The organ that was playing.
1: And the women. Two women sitting at the keyboard. No, Chuck, don't go any closer.
0: Oh, no.
1: Chuck, what is it?
0: No. No, I was wrong, Ann.
1: Wrong?
0: Not women. Not anymore. Two skeletons.
1: Oh.
0: In dresses.
1: No.
0: Yeah. I understand everything now. He killed them 20 years ago. And then walled up their bodies in there with the organ.
1: But what we saw. The music. How could it?
0: Ann. Look.
1: They're crumbling.
0: Bones into dust. He's dead. Now they can have

0: That was Oregon, an Arch Obler script presented on Lights Out on May 12, 1937. That same story would be reused on this series in June of 1943. I'm Greg Bell, and next on When Radio Was, we make our weekly visit with a radio serialized version of Robert Louis Stevenson's Dr. Jekyll and Mr. Hyde. We'll be right back.
1: Magic.
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0: Ladies and gentlemen, we now present George Edwards in Dr. Jekyll and Mr. Hyde.
1: Let me see now. I'll want this little box of medicines, the thermometer, a stethoscope, some cotton wool. Do you know where the doctor keeps his antiseptics, Nellie?
2: I'm not sure, miss, but I think they're in that cabinet over there.
1: Oh, yes, yes, that's right. Now, I wonder what else I'll need. By the way, where's Poole?
2: He went away yesterday morning, miss.
1: Went away?
2: Yes. I'm not certain, but I think he's gone to try and get Dr. Lanyon to come back from his honeymoon. He's been awful worried over the master, miss.
1: Yes, yes, I suppose so. Has Mrs. Poole been in charge while he's away?
2: Yes, miss. She's downstairs now, getting a tray ready to take over to the doctor.
1: A tray?
2: That's his orders, miss. 3 times a day, food's to be taken over to him. It's to be placed outside the door, and then whoever goes over with it is to leave at once. We never see him, miss. There's the empty tray waiting for us when we get back, and not another sign.
1: I see.
2: There's Mrs. Poole coming up with his supper now, miss. Will I tell her you're here?
1: No, no. I'll go out and see her myself. Ask someone to get me a cab, will you? I must hurry away as soon as I can.
2: Yes, miss. I'll do it right away.
1: Thank you. Mrs. Poole?
3: Lord, Miss Peters, how you gave me a start. I never dreamt of seeing you back here so soon. Are you feeling better, miss?
1: Yes. Yes, I'm all right. There was nothing really the matter with me. I only needed a little rest. Tell me, Mrs. Poole, have you seen Dr. Jekyll?
3: No, miss. None of us has. Not since the night after you left.
1: And how was he then?
3: Oh, dreadful moody and depressed, miss. Never touched a bite of his food and didn't say a word to no one. Poole told me that he spent most of the night in his study writing letters. Round about daybreak, he heard him pacing up and down like as if he had something terrible on his mind.
1: Yes, go on.
3: Well, you know, miss, that Poole's never the one to pry on his master. But the fact is that he was that worried, he never slept a wink the whole night through. At last, he got that bad that he got up out of his bed.
1: Did he see the doctor?
3: No, miss, but he heard him. He came back pale and trembling and sat on the edge of the bed, not knowing what to do. He told me that he heard the doctor sobbing down in that empty room, and it fair broke his heart to listen to it.
1: Oh, if only I'd been here.
3: Well, I don't know that you could have helped, miss. It wasn't long after that we both of us heard him slam the door that leads to the courtyard at the back of the house. Then we heard his footsteps going over the paving stones and the sound of his key in the lock of that building where his laboratory is. I don't know why it was, miss, but the both of us held our breath. There seemed to be something strange about the sound of his footsteps dragging slow and terrible across them stones. And then the door shut, and there was silence. And there's not been any one of us has set our eyes on him from that time on. Oh, Miss Peters, what do you think's come over him?
1: I don't know, Mrs. Poole. I don't know. But we must do as he says. Leave him alone and hope and pray that it will pass.
3: Will you come out with me now? I daresn't go alone. I always get one of the maids to come with me.
1: Why, what are you afraid of?
3: Wait till you hear.
1: Hear what?
3: Come with me now and listen for yourself. It's time I took this food across. I daresn't be a minute late.
1: All right, wait a minute. I'll open the door. Listen to that wind.
3: Oh, I hate this courtyard. Always damp and never gets the sun. Look, the sky's quite bright, but it's dark in here already. Mind where you're going. Them stones are full of owls.
1: Look.
3: What? Oh, it's him, sitting at the window. Oh, the poor gentleman, how pale and ill he looks. Oh,
1: he hasn't seen us yet. Don't move. Stay in the doorway, and I'll go and speak to him. Henry? Henry?
4: Helen, what are you doing here?
1: I came to see you, Henry. I heard that you were sick. I'm so glad to see you, dear.
4: You must go away, Helen.
1: Please don't send me away. I just want to be near you in case there's anything that I can do.
4: No. No, it's quite impossible. You can do nothing. I beg of you to go. Now, at once.
1: But why?
4: Because... Oh, Helen!
1: Henry! Henry, what's the matter?
5: Oh, Miss Peters, Miss Peters! Oh, what does it mean?
1: Did you see?
5: Yes. What's come over him? That look on his face before he shut the window down. It froze the very blood in me veins.
1: Listen.
5: Oh, that's it. That's what we've been hearing all the week. Day and night it is. Do you wonder that none of us dares come out here alone?
1: Oh, this can't go on. We've got to do something.
5: Yes, but what? That's why Poole's gone for Dr. Lanyon. We had to have some help.
1: Oh, but he mightn't be here for days. Oh, I'm going to do something now. Are you willing to come?
5: I've got to go into that place for the food, and none of the others will venture.
1: Come along, then. We'll go together. Oh, just listen to that wind.
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1: Dark in here. I can hardly see a thing.
5: There's a lantern just inside the door. Wait a minute till I light it.
1: Thank you.
5: There.
1: Oh, that's better. Now, you wait here.
3: Where are you going, Miss Peters?
1: I'm going to speak to him through the door.
3: Oh, no, no, no, you mustn't.
1: Don't you realize that something dreadful has happened to Dr. Jekyll? Do you expect me to stand by and do nothing about it?
3: Oh, but listen, listen to that voice crying in the room up there. Is that Dr. Jekyll?
1: Who else can it be?
3: Whoever it is that's crying out like that, it's never Dr. Jekyll. I've served him 20 years, miss, and I couldn't be deceived. There's someone else in that room with him. But who it is and why he stays there is something that I dursn't even guess at.
1: All the same, I'm going to speak to him. You wait here and I'll go up the stairs alone.
3: Oh, I wish you wouldn't, miss. I do indeed.
1: Henry, can you hear me?
18: Who's there?
1: It's Helen. Henry, won't you see me?
18: Go away!
1: But Henry, I want to...
18: Go away! Go away! How dare you come here? I told you not to come. Go! Go!
1: I have to help you. You must let me in.
18: Help me, you? You poor, weak, trembling thing. You think you've got it in your power to do anything for me? I'm beyond the power of heaven or hell. Get away! Get away before I tear down this door and show you what I am.
3: Oh, was that my master's voice, Miss Peters?
1: No.
3: Oh, you see, it ain't any use. We'll have to wait till Poole comes back with Dr. Lanyon.
2: Are you there, Miss Peters?
1: Yes, Nellie, what is it?
2: The cab's been waiting for you, miss. The man says he can't stop much longer.
1: Oh, very well, I'll come now. Nellie, will you stay here with Mrs. Poole while she takes the tray to the door?
2: Oh, dear.
1: All right, then. I'll stay if you're nervous.
2: No, it'll be all right. It's just that it fear gives me the creeps over there.
3: Well, if I can go right up to that door and put the tray down, you ought to be able to stay down here.
2: Very well, then, but don't be too long.
3: Oh, you needn't worry over that. You go, Miss Peters. We'll be all right.
1: I must go to that sick child. And if I miss this cab, goodness knows how long it will be before I get another one.
3: Of course, miss. Nellie, stop looking over your shoulder like that. There's nothing in that corner but a pile of empty boxes.
1: I'll come back just as soon as I can, Mrs. Poole. Will you prepare a room for me? I'll stay here until Dr. Lanyon gets back.
3: Yes, miss, that I will. And I'll be right glad to have you with us.
1: I'll be back about 11 o'clock, I suppose.
3: And you'll find me sitting up. I'll have some supper ready for you.
1: Thank you very much. Goodbye. I'll go back to the house.
2: Oh, listen to him. Oh, do worry, Mrs. Hill. I can't abide it if that's the truth.
3: Oh, I'll go up right away. Pull yourself together now like a good girl.

0: 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Let me in.
1: Oh, I'm sorry, miss.
0: What have you got this door locked for?
1: We always keep it locked when we hear him call out, miss.
0: Who are you?
1: Oh, I'm the kitchen boy, miss.
0: What are you doing up here in the main house?
1: If you please, miss, all the servants have been coming up here at night. The servants' doors at the back. We hear him two down playing there.
0: I see. Well, I suppose it's all right.
1: I suppose we're letting us sit round the fire in the big entrance hall. It helps to keep our spirits up.
0: Oh, there's nothing to be afraid of. The doctor's very ill, that's all. And there's no...
2: Help!
1: Lily, what's that?
0: Nelly.
2: Help!
0: Nelly, shh, here, quiet. What's the matter?
2: I saw him. He came out through the door. Mrs. Poole.
0: What do you mean?

0: 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We'll continue that storyline at the same time and day on your local radio station next week. I'm Greg Bell, and earlier we had Arch Oldler's Lights Out. Well, as many of you likely know by now, Oldler didn't create that series. When Lights Out debuted out of Chicago in 1934, Willis Cooper, not Oldler, was in charge. After a couple of years, though, Cooper departed and Oldler took over. Then in 1947, Cooper was back on radio with another high-quality mystery horror series. Can you name it? I will, and then wrap up When Radio Was right after this.
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0: 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His first great program was Lights Out, which debuted out of Chicago in 1934. 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
3: News this hour from Town Hall. I'm John Scott. A fast-growing wildfire in Reno, Nevada was apparently human-caused. The Hawk Fire has now grown to 15,000 acres. It's uncontained. Some 42,000 residents have been ordered evacuated. Another 45,000 encouraged to leave so that firefighters can reach hotspots more easily. Authorities confirming several structures have been destroyed. Six people have been injured. Governor Joe Lombardo declared a state of emergency in Washoe County. Republicans could receive a major boost from Elon Musk as the next midterm elections approach. We have more from Andrew Stewart.
4: Musk may reportedly spend as much as $200 million supporting Republican candidates and voter turnout efforts nationwide. This potentially dwarfs the $70 million Musk spent during the 2024 campaign. The spending could come as the GOP holds a major cash advantage over Democrats. The RNC reportedly has a $115 million lead in cash on hand, while the DNC faces significant debt. Andrew Stewart reporting.
3: An army unit in Europe specializing in drone warfare has been told to start using battlefield technology and return to being a traditional infantry battalion. Reporter Bernie Bennett has more.
5: Last November, 600 soldiers formed the 173rd Airborne Brigade in Europe that specialized in drone warfare and was set up to be used as a dedicated unit that could deploy anywhere drones were required. General Christopher Leneve, the Army's acting chief of staff, has ordered that battalion to refocus on its core mission of being an airborne infantry unit. Ukrainian President Volodymyr Zelensky said in March that Ukrainian officials were helping five countries in the Middle East and Gulf region counter Iranian drone attacks, while the United States and European countries were among others that requested their support. Bernie Bennett in Washington.
3: More on these stories from townhall.com.
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3: Musicians with the Boston Symphony Orchestra may go on strike for the first time ever. Correspondent Donna Warder with the update.
7: The music may fall silent at the Boston Symphony Orchestra. The union representing musicians has authorized the first strike in the orchestra's 145-year history. The three-year contract between the Boston Musicians Association and the BSO management expires right before midnight Sunday. The orchestra and management have had strained relations since the BSO decided in March to force out music director Andres Nelson's next summer after 13 seasons. The union says management has not agreed to a proposal by musicians for a mediator. BSO CEO Chad Smith says management is committed to reaching an agreement with competitive pay and benefits. The orchestra season is scheduled to open September 17th. I'm Donna Warder.
3: News and analysis at townhall.com. In consumer news, the CDC is warning about alfalfa sprouts.
8: A food poisoning outbreak linked to alfalfa sprouts has sickened people in 15 states. The Centers for Disease Control and Prevention says 55 cases have been documented, including 4 hospitalizations. The outbreak involves salmonella and different strains of E. coli. Officials say the cases are linked to alfalfa sprouts from Everything Sprouts, a Minnesota grower. The sprouts were sold under the Calco and Everything Sprouts brands. Keith Peters reporting.
3: Texas-based chain Bucky's Limited says in a lawsuit filed that the logo for Beaver's MediMart in the city of Beaver Creek, Ohio, too closely resembles the gas station giant's Bucky brand Beaver. Bucky's has asked for a jury trial to be held in federal court in Ohio. More on these stories at townhall.com.
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10: When George Washington accepted command of the Continental Army, Americans were fighting a king and determined not to replace one form of unchecked power with another. Washington understood the difference between authority and ownership. In 1775, he declared, "When we assume the soldier, we do not lay aside the citizen." Even as commander of America's army, Washington remembered that he remained one of the people and that the power entrusted to him was never his to keep. He did not fight to rule America. He fought so Americans could govern themselves. Washington's example gave the young nation something more than victory. It gave America a standard for leadership. Those who hold power must remain accountable to the people they serve. Because in a free nation, leadership is not ownership. It is a duty and a trust.
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11: Just a few clouds as we go through the night with lows in the upper 50s and a light northwest wind. Sunny on Monday, and there could be some areas of smoke with highs near 90. Mostly clear Monday night, lows in the lower 60s. Mostly sunny and upper 80s on Tuesday. You can always get the latest weather at theanswerportland.com. I'm meteorologist Matthew Harding on AM 1640, The Answer.
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0: And 4 years later, production moved to Los Angeles. In this wartime broadcast, the Jordans will be joined by Isabel Randolph as Mrs. Uppington, Gail Gordon as Mayor Latrivia, and Bill Thompson as Wallace Wimple. In addition to Molly, Marion also voices the little girl, Teenie. The announcer is Harlow Wilcox, and it's from November 17, 1942.
13: The makers of Johnson's Wax and Johnson's Self-Polishing Glow Coat present Fibber McGee and Molly, written by Don Quinn, with music by the King's Men and Billy Mills Orchestra. The show opens with "This Is the Army, Mr. Jones."

0: Isn't it fun to go for a walk in the new fallen snow with the icy wind bringing a tingle to your blood and whipping the roses into your cheeks? Oh, you don't think so? Well, neither do Fibber McGee and Molly.
1: Ah, boy, I'm sure I ain't out in that snow. Whew. Glad I'm not out in that snow, I mean. I'll take my flakes made out of corn with cream and sugar.
2: You know, I love the first snow of winter myself.
1: You do?
2: Why, sure, you'll have to admit it's beautiful, McGee. Just think, a foot and a half of snow and made of billions and billions of little crystals,
1: yeah.
2: Each one a tiny little work of art.
1: Yeah, and you take a handful of them little works of art and sprinkle them on the top step of the porch and wham! They carry you inside with a busted clavicle.
2: No. Don't be like that. Now, you haven't any appreciation of nature, dearie.
1: Oh, I have so, too. Nobody gets a bigger honk out of a beautiful sunset than I do.
2: And why? Because right after the sunset comes supper.
1: Well, so what? Anyway, I'm glad it's stormy and I can't go anyplace.
2: Well, that's fine. Then you can help me clean out the attic.
1: What do you mean, clean out the attic? We just did.
2: When?
1: Why, just... Well, it was just before...
2: Just before Election Day?
1: Yes.
2: And who got elected?
1: Roosevelt.
2: Which one?
1: Teddy, but my gosh, the attic can't...
2: Listen, McGee, we've got to do it.
1: Molly, I ain't gonna have time.
2: Besides, I think I saw your old army uniform up there.
1: I don't care. That attic has gone this long and it could... You saw what?
2: I think I saw your old army uniform. The one you've been looking for all these years?
1: Well, why didn't you say so? Did it have my sharpshooter's medal on it?
2: I didn't notice. Were you a sharpshooter?
1: Was I a sharpshooter? You know what I used to do?
2: What?
1: I used to hold my rifle over my left shoulder with a looking glass in my left hand and knock a cigarette out of a soldier's mouth at 200 yards.
2: Heavenly days! Yeah. Who on earth would volunteer to let you do that?
1: Oh, an old buddy of mine. One Ear Coggins. He was always...
2: You mean the poor lad that only had one ear? How'd he lose the other one?
1: Well, if you must know, even a sharpshooter like me has his off days. Come on, let's go up in the attic.
2: Wait a minute now, you better put on some old clothes. It's pretty dusty up there.
1: My old clothes don't fit me anymore. I tried on those old green pants of mine this morning, and I split the whole seat out of them.
2: McGee, you didn't have any green pants.
1: Huh?
2: Those were my new slacks.
1: They were?
2: Yes, and they cost me $7.95, too. Oh, McGee.
1: Oh, well, okay, I'm sorry. But that's what women get for wearing trousers. There was a time when a man knew what was his and what was his wife's. Now, if he dresses in the dark, he's lucky if he don't get whistled at by the guys in front of the cigar shop.
2: Just the same, dearie, I'm
1: yes,
2: in
1: it
2: favor.
1: It used to be in your sweet little Alice blue gown, and now it's in your baggy old Harris tweed slacks.
2: My slacks are not baggy, McGee.
1: Well, maybe yours aren't, but did you ever see Mrs. Uppington in hers? She looks like she was walking around sitting down. Now, let's go up in the attic and get it cleaned up.
2: Oh, for goodness sakes, I wonder who's out on a day like this.
1: Must be some friend of ours. I don't know any strangers that silly. Come in.
3: Hi, mister.
1: Oh, hello there, little girl.
2: Oh, hello there, dear. McGee, now, if you'll excuse me, I'm going up in the attic. You come up as soon as you can.
1: I'll be right up, Molly, just as soon as I get rid of... I'll be right up. What's on your mind, sis?
3: Hey, there's a dandy lot of snow out now, mister, and I thought maybe you'd want to pull me on my sled. Will you? Will you?
1: No. No. No, I won't. You couldn't get me out of the house today with dynamite.
3: You mean you won't pull me on my sled?
1: No.
3: Don't you like little children?
1: Yes, I do, but I'm very fond of my health, too.
3: Oh.
1: The only time I want to play on the ice now is when my upper lip coasts down a cold cube in a tall glass of root beer. You catch on?
3: According to my daddy, you're going to play outdoors a lot this winter, I bet you.
1: And stop quoting your old man at me, too. He was born dumb, and he's been losing ground ever since.
3: You can't talk that way about my daddy. He's a nice man.
1: Well, you're the one who brought him up, and he's the one who brought you up, and two wrongs don't make a right. Anyway, how does he know how much I'm going to play outside?
3: I don't know, but after he heard your last couple of programs, he said, boy, that mug is going to have some hard sledding this winter.
1: Oh, that, did he?
3: Sure. But I don't think he meant it.
1: You don't?
3: No, he looked awful happy when he said it.
1: Now look, too little and too late. I haven't got time to stand around and rattle a cup with you. Now, so go on home. Beat it. I'm busy.
3: What you doing?
1: Going to clean out the attic. Mrs. McGee just found my old army uniform up there from the last war.
3: Oh, gee. Were you in the last war, mister? Were you a general?
1: Well, no, I wasn't. Though if it hadn't been for petty politics... Ah, but that's a long story. You know what General Pershing said to me when I asked him to make me a captain?
3: No.
1: Who told you? Well, I mean... Now look, sis, you drop in some other time and I'll show you my sharpshooter's medal.
3: All righty. Gee, I never knew you had a sharpshooter's medal, mister.
1: Well, I have.
3: What'd you get it for? What'd you?
1: Doggone it, I got it for sharpshooting. I used to hit the bullseye 99 times out of 100.
3: Oh, didn't it hurt him?
1: Hurt who?
3: The bull.
1: There wasn't any bull to it.

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0: And now back to Jim and Mary and Jordan, starring in Fibber McGee and Molly on When Radio Was.
15: Oh, just look at this attic, McGee. Did you ever see so much junk?
16: What do you mean, junk? There's a lot of valuable stuff in this junk. Hey, where'd you see my old uniform?
15: Isn't that right there behind you?
16: Huh?
15: Isn't that it there?
16: Well, I'll be. It sure is. Oh, look. Here's where I tore the knee climbing into a truck outside of St. Nazaire.
15: Oh.
16: Yes, sir. Here's where a bayonet went through the shoulder.
15: Heavenly days, McGee. Yeah. In a hand-to-hand fight?
16: No, on a dark road. I stumbled and fell on my Springfield. And here's my sharpshooter's medal. Did I ever tell
15: McGee,
16: you?
15: McGee, huh? You never told me you were in the Air Force.
16: I wasn't.
15: Well, then what are those wings on the left breast of your coat?
16: Where? I don't see any. Oh, that's a moth. Shoot! Scratch! Get out!
15: Oh, look, McGee. Here's a newspaper from September 3rd, 1922, 20 years ago. And listen to this headline. German printing presses pour out 100 billion marks every day. Why were they printing all that money, McGee?
16: Inflation. Terrible mess. In Germany, after the last war, it took a bushel basket of money to buy a pair of shoestrings. If anybody had the shoes to put them in.
15: Heavenly days. Does every war do that?
16: It don't have to. That's why the government wants us to buy war bonds and pay off our debts and buy only what we need. If they keep things under control, then after the war, our money will really be worth something. Hey, do something for me, will you, Molly?
15: What?
16: Save that headline. Every time I start yipping about taxes, wave it in my face.
15: It's a promise. Every time. What do you got there?
16: Bunch of old letters in the bottom of this trunk. Oh, here's one from my granduncle Jefferson.
15: Oh, my.
16: I ain't heard of that old snarly old coot for years and years.
15: Is it addressed to you?
16: No, it says, to whomsoever in the McGee family it may concern. I guess that's me as much as anybody. Here, you read it. Stingy old twerp must have wrote it with a toothpick and homemade ink.
15: Oh, it's probably nothing. McGee,
16: huh?
15: Listen to this.
16: Huh?
15: It says, should any of my descendants read this note, this is to inform them that I have concealed $20,000 in the upholstery of my horsehair sofa.
16: My gosh, $20,000!
15: If this letter is never found, it won't matter much, because no McGee could ever be trusted with more than $3 at a time. Signed, Jefferson McGee, August 13th, 1867.
16: Why, that dirty old $20,000! And who knows where that old sofa is now?
15: You know, that's funny. I wrote a note just a day or so ago about a horsehair sofa.
16: What? You did? Where? Oh, my gosh, Molly. Maybe we can find it. What'd you write? What is it? Where'd you...
15: Oh, calm yourself. I'm thinking. Now, let me see. Where did I... I think I had it in the desk downstairs.
16: Well, what are we waiting for? Come on, hurry up now.
15: Here, quit pushing me.
16: You go through that desk with a fine tooth comb, Molly. If we can only trace that horsehair sofa, we'll be rich.
15: I look for it, McGee, but I'm not sure what it said about a sofa, and maybe it wasn't even the same sofa.
16: Oh, you think the McGees ever had two horsehair sofas? No, sir. We were strictly a one-horse family. Come on, Molly, get busy.
15: Well, stop nudging me. I'm looking here. Now, let me see.
16: Oh, Dad, Brad. Come in.
15: Oh, hello, Mr. Mayor. Oh,
17: good day, Mrs. McGee. Hello, McGee. You look excited.
16: I am excited, Latrivia. I'm an heiress. I just committed $20,000 from my granduncle Jefferson.
15: No, you haven't, McGee. Huh? First, I have to find that note I wrote, and then we have to locate the sofa, if it's the same one, and then we have to see if the money is still in it.
17: Good heavens, what is this all about? Why did he leave the money in a sofa?
15: Because he knew a McGee would spend most of his life lying down, Mr. Mayor.
16: He never knew any such a thing, Latrivia. He wanted it to be discovered by a McGee with initiative, with brains, ingenuity, and enough interest in him to read the letters he left behind him, which I did.
15: Which you did nothing of the kind. You refused to read it.
16: Well, could I help it if I had tears in my eyes? Poor old granduncle Jeff.
17: You realize, I hope, McGee, that the possession of wealth entails certain responsibilities?
15: Yes, you've got to live up to it, McGee.
16: I know.
15: Now when a panhandler asks you for a cup of coffee, don't just give him a dime. Go with him and see where he gets it and get me some.
16: First thing I'm going to do is endow the Elks Club.
15: Oh, my.
16: Going to stake them to a new deck of cards. That pack they're using now are so worn, the kibitzers can't read them over your shoulder anymore. They have to sit in your lap.
17: That isn't what I was referring to, McGee. I meant that riches bring obligations to the possessor. Oh. You must set an example to those who are not so well off. Help the underdog.
15: Oh, he loves dogs, don't you, dear?
16: I'll say I do. I'm going to get me a nice Irish setter pup.
17: I didn't mean real dogs, McGee.
15: Well,
17: I was referring...
15: how can you help a dog if he isn't real, Mr. Mayor?
17: I was referring to people, Mrs. McGee.
16: Oh, so you think people are dogs, do you, Latrivia? A fine altitude.
17: I didn't say people were dogs. I merely said that I, as a leader of the people...
15: Oh, now, calm yourself, Mr. Mayor. We can't have the leader of the people turning purple.
17: I am not turning people. I mean purple. I started to say that as a person...
16: He's got the pip.
17: I've got the pip. I have not! I was trying to say that if a person wants to be popular, he'll probably... Excuse me if I go out on the porch. I think I have a flea.
16: You know, Molly, on second thought, I won't buy that Irish setter Latrivia was trying to sell me. I'd rather have a good springer. A springer
15: is... You can't buy a hot dog till you find that money, McGee.
16: Oh, I'll find it, and that dough is rightfully mine, too. That horsehair sofa was in our house in Peoria for years.
15: And what became of it?
16: I don't know. Kids divided up the furniture. I remember all I got was a lot of old pictures. Must have been 50 of them. I threw them away. Too old-fashioned.
15: Who painted them?
16: Oh, a couple of amateurs named Currier and Ives or something like that. Corny stuff.
15: I see. So you threw away 50 Currier and Ives prints?
16: Yeah, but I was no fool. I saved the frames. Kept us in kindling wood for months. Hey, you better get busy and find that note you wrote.
15: Yes, I wish I could remember just what I... Now, let me see now. Horsehair sofa.
18: Hello, folks. Am I intruding?
15: Oh, not a bit, Mr. Wilcox. Come right in.
16: Hi, Wilcox. Don't worry about tracking snow in here. We're moving very shortly.
18: Moving?
17: Where to?
15: Don't look at me, Mr. Wilcox. It isn't my idea.
16: We'll probably take a penthouse in New York, Wilcox, for the winter season anyway. Possibly a few months at Virginia Hot Springs. Then we may summer in the White Mountains or Lake Louise. I hope you can visit us for a weekend, old fellow. Get in some golf, you know.
17: Pardon me for pointing, but do you feel all right?
15: Well, he's a bit seasick, Mr. Wilcox. His dream boat is a little rocky.
16: No. Oh, come, come, Mrs. McGee. Let us maintain our dignity. In our juxtaposition, we must not descend to bantying words with the tradesmen.
15: That's you, Mr. Wilcox. You're the tradesman. Take it from there.
17: Hey, what goes on here anyway? Don't give me that Park Avenue pick-a-lily fibber. I knew you when you thought a country club was a hole.
16: Tup, tup now. None of your impudence, my good man, or I shall have to report to you to your superiors. The, Henderson Mop Company of Sheboygan, I believe.
15: S.C. Johnson and Son Incorporated, McGee, of Racine, Wisconsin.
16: Oh, yes. Make a note of that, Mrs. McGee. Report of insolent employee.
17: And you'll hear that...
16: I say, old man, is it quite necessary to be so beastly raucous?
17: Oh, so now I'm raucous. I'm an insolent, raucous tradesman, am I? Well, I don't know what this is all about, but something tells me there's going to be a new face around here. I wonder what Ed Wynn is doing now.
15: Didn't you overdo that a little, McGee? After all, you're not rich yet, you know.
16: Nah, but I soon will be. That $20,000 is just as good as in my pocket right this minute.
15: Look, dearie, whoever that is at the door, let's not say a thing about the $20,000.
16: Okay, maybe the less we say about it, the better. Come in.
15: Oh, hello, Mrs. Uppington.
19: How do you do, Mrs. McGee and Mr. McGee?
16: Hi, Uppy. Beautiful day, ain't it?
19: Definitely not, Mr. McGee. It's horrible. The snow has drifted clear up to...
16: Your clavicle, Uppy? Oh, no, that can't be right, because your clavicle is your collarbone.
15: You'll have to excuse him, Abigail. Clavicle is the only bone he knows the name of.
19: I understand, Mrs. McGee. Anyway, I was merely going to say that the snow was way up past my spare tire.
16: Well, keep walking in the snow and you'll lose that, Uppy.
15: McGee. So the snow is really pretty deep, is it, Abigail?
19: Oh, it's dreadful, my dear. But I felt that I should come over to ask you to return my snow shovel. My houseman informs me that Mr. McGee has had it since last winter.
16: Why, sure. Tell him to come and get it any time, Uppy. Of course, he'll have to sign for it in triplicate. When I borrow things, I do it systematic.
15: You know, you look like you enjoyed being out in this weather, Abigail.
19: Oh, I don't really mind it, my dear. I'm a trooper, you know. And as an actress who has traveled from coast to coast...
16: Incidentally, Uppy, did you know the Cherry Sisters?
19: Oh, they were my dearest... No, of course not. That was much before my time.
16: Oh.
19: Though my father probably knew them. He was connected with the stage for many years.
15: He was?
16: Oh, sure he was, Molly. He drove it between here and the county seat till the railroad comes through.
19: And who, may I ask, told you that?
16: Oh, I heard.
15: What's the matter, Abigail? Are you cold? You're shivering.
19: No, Mrs. McGee, I am not cold. I was being shaken by the conflict between my patriotism and my impulses.
16: What do you mean, Abby?
19: I mean, Mr. McGee, that in spite of this being a meatless day, I was sorely tempted to give you a few chops with the handle of my umbrella. Well, goodbye.

0: let me see now. 20,000 divided by, with a surtax of 4% on top of a secondary bracket. That'll be 16,700 minus the accrued interest in investments plus depreciation. Oh, my gosh. Hey, Molly.
1: Yes, McGee.
0: You know what my income tax on that 20,000 bucks is going to be?
1: What?
0: $74,672.09. I'm going to be worse off than I was before. I wish you could find that note so... Dad, better. Come in.
2: Hello, Mrs. McGee. Hello, Mr. McGee.
1: Oh, hello, Mr. Whitmore. Terrible weather, isn't it?
2: Oh, I don't know, Mrs. McGee. I really don't mind the snow. I find it rather inspiring.
0: Me too, Imp. It inspires me to stay inside with my slippers on.
1: I think he means poetically, dearie. Don't you, Mr. Wimple?
2: Yes, Mrs. McGee. I love to sit in the park on a snowy day and feed the squirrels and think up poems.
0: Have you batted out any beautiful ballads of late, Wimp?
2: I just wrote one this afternoon, Mr. McGee. I call it To My Dear Wife.
1: Sweet. Must be wonderful to have a husband who writes poetry to you.
0: What do you mean, it must be? I used to write poetry to you.
1: I know, dearie, but that was free verse.
2: Mm. Oh. Did Mr. McGee write free verse, Mrs. McGee?
1: Yes. He took it freely from Longfellow, Byron, and Burns.
0: Well, he was a great poet, that Byron. I still think he should have been president.
2: Oh, he couldn't have been, Mr. McGee. He was an Englishman.
0: What are you talking about? Williams Jennings Byron was an Englishman? Go on, Wimple.
1: Skip it, McGee. I want to hear Mr. Wimple's poem, To His Dear Wife. How does it go, Mr. Wimple?
2: Oh, it's just a simple little thing, Mrs. Wimple. It goes, To My Dear Wife. I wish I was a little squirrely.
0: Well, that wish is granted, Wimple. We got two more coming.
1: Quiet, McGee. Go on, Mr. Wimple.
2: I wish I was a little squirrely, frisking in the trees so early, chattering down at passerbys and throwing twigs down in their eyes, scampering gaily here and there, leaping gracefully through the air, storing food up three whole seasons to last through winter and other reasons, every one of which I often brood, so when I climb down to dig up food and bring back breakfast to my wife so true, I can say, here, sweetheart, nuts to you.
0: Why, that's very good, ma'am.
1: How'd your wife like it, Mr. Wimple?
2: Sweetie face? Oh, I haven't shown it to her, Mrs. McGee. Besides, she isn't much for modern poetry. She likes limericks.
0: Ever write her any limericks, Wimp?
2: Oh, I started to once. I wrote, there once was a woman named Sweetie Face, whose figure had many a meaty place.
1: Well?
2: Yes, I am now. But I was laid up for weeks and weeks. Well, goodbye now.
1: Goodbye, Mr. Well, McGee, I'm going to take one more look through that desk and see if I can't find that note I wrote.
0: Well, if that fails, I'm going to wire all my relatives and see what become of that horsehair sofa.
1: Might be a good idea. Maybe they... McGee, here it is. I found it.
0: Oh, what does it say? What does it say? What does it say?
1: Oh, shut it off. Shut it off. Stop shaking my arm.
0: Huh?
1: Listen.
0: Yeah?
1: It says, how about new slipcover for a horsehair sofa?
0: Yeah, but what does that mean? I don't
1: see... It means this is that horsehair sofa right here.
0: What?
1: All right, a silly one. Remember, I made this slipcover 4 years ago.
0: Oh.
1: This is the sofa that was sent from Peoria.
0: Oh, my gosh. You mean I'm at sitting right on top of 20,000 bucks? Give me my jackknife, quick.
1: McGee,
0: I'll soon find
1: don't cut it to pieces. Take it apart carefully, and then we can...
0: Carefully, my clavicle. I gotta know, and I gotta know quick.

0: Oh. I'll show old Uncle Jeffy.
1: McGee, stop. Here it is. Look.
0: Wow. Look at that stack of dough. Oh, Mama, we're rich. Hey, Molly, we're rich. Here, take a handful. Take two hands full. Hot diggity. Tonight we go out and paint the town red. Tonight we celebrate. Ah, good old Uncle Jeff. What's the matter, Molly? Is there something wrong?
1: McGee.
0: Huh?
1: Where was your grand Uncle Jefferson from?
0: Richmond, Virginia. Why?
1: Nothing. Except this is Confederate money.
0: What? Why, that dirty, sour...

0: You know, Molly, I don't regret losing that $20,000.
1: No?
0: What could I have done with it? Buy clothes, they go out of style. Buy diamonds, they get stolen. Buy a yacht, it sinks. What good would it be?
1: For $20,000, you can buy a wonderful steak.
0: What kind of a steak would be worth $20,000?
1: A steak in our country, McGee. War bonds.
0: Oh, yes. Good night.
1: Good night, all.
2: The part of Wallace Wimple heard on this program was played by Bill Thompson. This is Harlow Wilcox. This program has reached you from Hollywood. This is the National Broadcasting Company.
3: 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Now, as you heard, the McGees ended that show pitching for war bonds. The U.S. had entered the Second World War just about 1 year earlier, following Imperial Japan's attack on Pearl Harbor, Hawaii. I'm Greg Bella, moving on, because up next on When Radio Was, we'll make our weekly visit with Chandu the Magician. 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

0: Knowing now how completely he has fallen under the influence of the diabolical Dimitri, Bob Regent has determined to confront him in a final desperate effort to shake off the evil spell. With Betty, Bob has gone to the cellars of the castle and discovered the ancient room which, for centuries, has been used as a temple of black magic. Meanwhile, Frank Chandler learns from Dorothy of the ominous prediction made by the gypsy seeress Blanca and suddenly realizes what Dimitri has done. By his occult powers, Chandler locates Dimitri, who has gone into hiding after stealing a file of secret documents from Jan Metsos. To Chandler's amazement, he learns the papers are signed with the initial R, and he can only think the plan of world conquest which he came to the Balkans to defeat must be Roxor's, that the sinister Roxor may, after all, be alive. Chandu, the magician.
1: And yet, how can he be alive? He fell into that old well in Malta right before my eyes.
2: Frank, you're making too much of that signature. Roxor's not the only person with that initial.
1: Dot, it all fits together like the pieces of a puzzle. A mysterious man with a dream of ruling the world.
2: But I...
1: Agents everywhere. And I've never known just where Roxor meant to strike first.
2: Well, if it's in this country, wouldn't Roxor be here himself?
1: Maybe not. Until the last minute. Metsos was sent here to take over the government. Get rid of the king. Make sure there'd be no resistance.
2: How can you know that?
1: But then, before I got here, something went wrong. Oh, why didn't I see it before?
2: Oh, Frank, you're building all this up on nothing more than that signature.
1: Nothing of the sort, Dot. You know what the yogi's been telling me? Do not be deceived by the appearance of death.
2: What? Roxor's death? Oh, I wonder if it is.
1: It's Roxor himself who's been sending men to Paris to search Robert's laboratory.
2: Oh, no.
1: And he sent Dimitri here. Somehow he found out about Dimitri's knowledge of black magic.
2: Oh, Frank, we've forgotten about Bob. How could I?
1: Well, it's not too late, Dot. Dimitri will bring those papers to Metsos.
2: Yes, but when? Dimitri may be miles from Lobova. And in the meantime...
1: Well, he can't be too far away. He was in a woodcutter's hut. Perhaps just outside town.
2: Why do you think that?
1: Well, he'd have to be within reach of supplies. He may be in Metzo's office by now.
2: But you can't just drop in there. Mr. Metzos will think it's suspicious.
1: Oh, no, he won't.
2: And if anything happens to you, Bob will be under Dimitri's influence all his life.
1: I have an excellent excuse to see Metzos. Lupu's determined to kill him, and he's got to be warned. Now listen, Dot.
2: But what about Bob?
1: Well, that's what I was going to say. When he and Betty come downstairs, don't say a word about Dimitri.
2: Well, why not?
1: You might bring on the very thing you're trying to avoid.
2: Well, I'll try. But hurry, Frank.
1: I will. I'll be back here with Dimitri, I hope, in half an hour.

0: Come in. Come in.
1: Good afternoon, Metzers.
2: Dimitri.
1: You seem surprised to see me. I thought you would be delighted. May I sit here?
2: What have you done with the papers you stole from me?
1: I have them here. And one other which I shall give you in a moment.
2: How dared you? It is well for you that they are all here.
1: I do not need them now, Metzos. And I will give you one final word of advice. Nesma?
2: If I speak one word, the guard outside will take you into the garden and shoot you.
1: My friend, you know you would regret it. There is only one step left to you now.
2: So?
1: Confess your sins and hope for mercy.
2: You dare not kill me.
1: Oh, you misunderstand. I will make myself more clear. Write a letter to him. Say you have seen, many errors.
2: How dare you?
1: You have been valuable to him in the past. He may accept your apology.
2: I have told you this before, Dimitri. I have resources you do not even suspect.
1: Such as Esteban's gorillas?
2: Huh? What is this?
1: I said I had a letter to show you. Your spies at the post office must be imbeciles, or I would not have received it.
2: You will pass. Give it to me.
1: Not just yet. It seems your audacious little plan to recruit a personal army has been discovered.
2: This is a lie!
1: Metzos, you were better in the old days when you were a simple soldier fighting in the mountains. That is the lie for you. Let us hope you will be permitted to return to it.
2: Give me the letter.
1: Patience, patience. As I was saying, these complications have grown too much for you. Esteban the bandit, who has two good arms, unlike poor, unfortunate Metzel.
2: Who has dared to say these things of me?
1: Who knows? Your tailor, perhaps. Who makes your uniforms to conceal your left arm. You see, Metzos? You have much to explain.
2: Shall I take off my jacket so you can see for yourself?
1: I did not say you need explain to me. I will leave you now to make your peace.
2: Where is the letter you say you have received?
1: I have told you most of what he said. Oh, except these. Mr. Chandler is your enemy.
2: Mr. Chandler. He is an unimportant worker at the American consulate.
1: If you had done your duty and reported his presence here as I did, you would have known what I do.
2: What are you saying?
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2: What are you saying? What is it now?
12: I'm sorry if I've come at an inconvenient time, Mr. Metzos. I have something important. Why, Dimitri, back so soon?
2: Come in, Mr. Chandler. Dimitri's leaving now.
1: Not just yet. I would like to hear what Mr. Chandler has to say. You don't mind, Mr. Chandler?
12: Not at all. In fact, I'm very glad to find you here. Mr. Metzos, I came to tell you your life's in danger.
13: Come on.
2: So, I knew you were lying, Dimitri.
1: Wait, Metzos. There is purpose in this story. You will see.
12: And so will you, Dimitri.
2: Tell me, Mr. Chandler, who threatens my life?
12: You remember some years ago a street fight in Rovno? Andrei Ratislav was arrested and later hanged as a traitor.
2: I remember it well.
12: You killed a man that night. His young brother saw it. He's been after you ever since. Now he's here.
2: Who is he? I will have him shot. How did he enter the country?
12: I'm afraid I can't tell you that. I don't believe in personal vengeance, though, so I'm warning you. He's deadly with a knife.
2: Yekwe, I will not forget this.
1: And I said you were audacious, Metzos. My compliments, Mr. Chandler.
2: Pay no attention to him, Mr. Chandler. He's only...
1: Ask him how he knows all this. Ask him if he was there himself.
2: Impossible.
1: We? Who was the man responsible for Radislav's arrest?
2: I do not know. I had to hide for months.
1: I know. It was Mr. Chandler. Now do you believe me?
2: If he is my enemy, why should he come to warn me of this man with the knife?
1: Because he knows you are stupid enough to be taken in by such a trick.
2: Saga, you shall not...
1: A moment, Metzos. If you will not believe me, here is something you will believe. The letter.
2: So?
1: Look at it. I am sure Mr. Chandler will be interested to see it also.
12: I see he signed it with just his initial. As Napoleon used to do. Interesting.
2: You know who he is?
12: Oh, yes. He's given up calling himself Max Bowden entirely, I suppose.
1: Metzos, I should like a photograph of your face at this moment.
2: Be silent! Mr. Chandler, you will explain this.
12: It's a long story, Mr. Metzos. I, too, worked for Roxor at one time.
2: So?
1: Metzos, you fool. You believe him?
12: It's quite true. He employed me in Cairo, under the impression that I was a sorcerer.
1: Call in your guards, Metzos, and have him shot.
2: No. It is exactly what Roxor would do. For years he has searched for a sorcerer.
12: You should know that, Dimitri. You, of all people.
1: No, no. As soon as Metzos has been relieved of his responsibilities here, I will deal with you, Mr.
2: Chandler. I have had enough of this talk. Dimitri, it is your lies that have made all the trouble.
1: So you propose to...
2: Tonight, I will go to Roxor myself.
1: It is the ideal solution to your difficulties. You will not live to return.
2: You insolent dog!
12: Before this goes any farther,
2: what is going on out there? Get ready!
12: Lubu! No!
2: Zimach!
12: Get down, Metzels! Look out! Get out of my way, Dimitri! Dimitri! Where are those fellows?
1: Trying to catch your gypsy. Metzos is beyond help. I congratulate you.
12: It's just like you to think I'd arrange this.
1: Unfortunately, though, you will now have to deal with me.

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1: From November 22nd, 1948, we'll have another installment at the same time and day on your local radio station next week. I'm Greg Bell, and earlier we had Voice Whiz Bill Thompson as Wallace Wimple on the Fibber McGee and Molly program. Now, he also used that same voice to play cartoon character Droopy Dog. My question, though, about a Disney animated character. He voiced a certain miserly waterfowl beginning in 1967. That character was later voiced by Alan Young and contemporary Scottish actor David Tennant. I'll have the answer and then wrap up when radio was right after this.
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12: News this hour from Town Hall on John Scott. The Trump administration taking emergency action, it says, will expand gasoline supplies and lower prices at the pump. Correspondent Mary Rose reports.
13: Beginning September the 1st, the EPA will temporarily allow E10 gasoline to be sold with a higher vapor pressure limit, effectively ending federal summer blend restrictions early. Officials say the move could add hundreds of thousands of barrels of gasoline per day. The waiver runs through September 15th and may override stricter rules in California, Texas, and Arizona for up to 20 additional days. Mary Rose reporting.
12: The Trump administration taking new steps to strengthen election oversight ahead of the November midterms. We have more from correspondent Ken Lorman.
14: The Justice Department plans to deploy a record 1,000 election monitors nationwide to help enforce federal voting laws. Assistant Attorney General Harmeet Dhillon says the teams will ensure compliance with the Voting Rights Act, nearly quadrupling the number sent in 2022. The move comes as the Save America Act remains stalled in the Senate, despite President Trump making election integrity a top priority. Ken Lorman reporting.
12: A fast-moving wildfire that jumped over fire trucks and made it difficult for crews to reach hotspots has destroyed homes in northwest Reno, Nevada. Shifting winds challenging firefighters trying to bring it under control, and authorities urged some 90,000 people to evacuate. Tropical Storm Mokay passing to the south of Hawaii's Big Island, but close enough to dump more than a foot of rain on communities dealing with the aftermath of Hurricane Lala. Elsewhere, Tropical Storm Isel has formed in eastern Pacific waters, well away from Mexico's southwest coastline, posing no threat to land. More on these stories from townhall.com.
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12: Next week, we'll bring an end to a year-long U.S. ban on cattle from northern Mexico.
16: Ranchers in northern Mexico are getting ready to export their cattle to the U.S. following a year-long ban. An outbreak of the flesh-eating parasite known as the New World screwworm fly was affecting the cattle industry on both sides of the border. On Monday, the U.S. plans to restart imports at the border crossing in Douglas, Arizona, and new restrictions are in place. Eventually, 1,300 cattle per day can enter the U.S. I'm Donna Water.
12: Indonesian authorities arresting 72 people suspected of starting forest and peatland fires. The fires causing a choking haze cloud over central and west Indonesia. Indonesia's National Disaster Management Agency says those fires are driven by an intensifying El Nino pattern. The blazes have spread smoke into Malaysia, straining relations with the neighboring countries. News at townhall.com. In consumer news, Tesla recalling nearly 3 million vehicles in China over door handle safety risks.
17: Tesla and other Chinese car makers are recalling more than 4 million vehicles over safety concerns, including risks tied to their door handles. Tesla's recalling about 2.98 million vehicles, including models 3, Y, X, and S, over door handle safety risks. This follows China's announcement in February to ban hidden door handles seen commonly on Tesla and other Chinese electric vehicles starting next year. It follows EV accidents where hidden electronic door handles failed to function and trapped passengers. Keith Peters reporting.
12: Las Vegas Raiders star running back Ashton Jeanty had to be helped off the field after apparently being injured late in Sunday's practice. He was unable to put pressure on his right leg. The Raiders have not issued an update on his condition. More on these stories at townhall.com.
18: Foundations of Freedom, a look at America's founding principles and the leaders who shaped our nation.
19: When George Washington accepted command of the Continental Army, Americans were fighting a king and determined not to replace one form of unchecked power with another. Washington understood the difference between authority and ownership. In 1775, he declared, "When we assume the soldier, we do not lay aside the citizen." Even as commander of America's army, Washington remembered that he remained one of the people, and that the power entrusted to him was never his to keep. He did not fight to rule America, he fought so Americans could govern themselves. Washington's example gave the young nation something more than victory. It gave America a standard for leadership. Those who hold power must remain accountable to the people they serve, because in a free nation, leadership is not ownership. It is a duty and a trust.
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21: Just a few clouds as we go through the night with lows in the upper 50s and a light northwest wind. Sunny on Monday, and there could be some areas of smoke with highs near 90. Mostly clear Monday night, lows in the lower 60s. Mostly sunny and upper 80s on Tuesday. You can always get the latest weather at theanswerportland.com. I'm meteorologist Matthew Harding on AM 1640, The Answer.
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23: Gotcha. And renowned for multiple big screen roles offering up comedy relief, usually playing the leading man's buddy. And Carson also did some nice dramatic work. He was Wally Fay in the Joan Crawford-led drama Mildred Pierce, and played Paul Newman's brother in the 1958 film version of Tennessee Williams' Cat on a Hot Tin Roof. Well, here is Jack, his talented cast, and famous guests. In a broadcast from January 15th, 1947.
24: 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That's what Campbell Soups are. Good.
25: From Hollywood, the Campbell Soup Show, starring Jack Carson. Yes, listen to Jack Carson, Freddie Martin and his orchestra, Arthur Treacher, Jack's nephew Tugwell, played by Dave Willock, little 9-year-old Norma Jean Nilsson, Irene Ryan, yours truly, Del Sharbert, and our guests, George Burns and Gracie Allen. Well, folks, Jack is all excited about the report that Frank Sinatra has had to postpone his next moving picture. We don't know how all this affects Jack, but let's look into 22 North Hollywood Lane and get the lowdown from Jack Carson.
26: But, Uncle Jack, even if Frank Sinatra isn't going to make that picture he was supposed to, what's that got to do with you?
27: Well, Tugwell, they're looking for someone to take his place. There's an ad right here in Variety. Listen to this. Says auditions for Sinatra's substitute will be held this afternoon.
28: Does it say that, sir?
27: Yes, Preacher. Listen to the rest of it. The description fits me exactly. We are looking for a fresh personality. I'm a fresh personality.
28: So far, so good.
27: A singer who is young and ambitious. I'm young and ambitious.
28: So far, that's very good.
27: And who is handsome to the point where he has an undeniable attraction for the opposite sex.
28: I knew it couldn't last.
27: If I'm not handsome, then why do they put me in pictures with Ann Sheridan?
26: Ann Sheridan keeps asking that same question.
27: Very funny, Tugwell. Listen to the rest of this ad. The most important requirement for the singer who replaces Sinatra is that he must have a voice that mesmerizes women.
26: What does mesmerize mean?
28: Well, it's something like hypnotism. It means that the voice should have a quality that causes women to fall under its spell.
26: Oh, gee, Uncle Jack can do that.
27: Of course. Tuggle, do you remember when I sang that benefit for the laundry workers?
26: Oh, yeah, right in the middle of the song, three girls stiffened right out.
27: That's right, they stiffened right out like a board.
26: Of course, later they found out the girls had fell in a tub of starch.
27: Maybe so, but those girls were crazy about my singing. They're still sending me mash notes from the laundry. I haven't got a shirt tail that doesn't say I love you on it. Indelible, too.
28: Mr. Carson, I don't wish to undermine your confidence, but what if you don't appeal to Mr. Sinatra's followers? You know that crowd of young nippers who wear Robert's stockings?
27: You wouldn't by any chance mean Bobby socks.
28: Oh, yeah, they are.
26: Yeah, Uncle Uncle Jack, you know, when those kids don't like a person, they sure let them know it in a hurry.
27: Well, Tugwell, they're just kids, and I'm a grown man. What have I got to be afraid of?
26: Have you ever got hit in the eye with a wad of Bahat bubble gum?
27: I never even saw any Bahat bubble gum. But I'll worry about that when I come to it. Bahat gobble gum. Preacher, call up this producer to make an appointment for my audition this afternoon.
0: Very well, sir. But I think you're getting a bit over your head, sir.
27: I think I'll vocalize a little bit.
0: Me!
27: Tug, we'll answer the door, will you?
26: Okay.
2: Hello, everybody.
26: Hiya, Norma Jean.
27: Well, hello, honey. Come on in.
0: Me! Mama, ma, me, ma! Me, ma, me, ma! Me, ma, me!
2: What's the matter with Mr. Carson?
27: I'm doing a few vocal exercises, honey.
0: Me.
26: Yeah, you see, he wants to get his voice so it'll mesmerize girls.
2: Mesmerize girls? What does that mean?
26: Oh, when you get a little older, you fall in a tub of starch.
27: Yes, you won't have to worry about that for a few years, honey. I'm practicing because I'm doing some singing this afternoon.
2: With a chorus, like you did back in Milwaukee?
26: Hey, when was that?
2: Mr. Carson told me that he sang back there with a chorus of 1,000 voices.
27: Well, you remember when I did that, Tugwell. I was first tenor with the Wisconsin Dairy and Cheese Choir.
26: Oh, yeah, that's right, I forgot.
27: Not only that, when I sang, you could hear my voice above all the other hundreds of singers.
2: Golly, I bet you had to strain a lot.
27: Well, a little, yes.
26: A little, he says. After every concert, they had to put his eyeballs back in the socket with a pool cue.
27: They heard me anyway. Norma Jean, why don't you run in the other room and play? I want to get back to practicing this exercise.
2: All right. Goodbye now.
27: See you later, honey.
0: Me. Ma, me. Ma, me, me, ma, ma, ma, ma.
2: Excuse me for walking right in, but I knocked and nobody heard me.
27: Oh, hello, Miss Ryan. I guess we didn't hear you because I was singing. How are you feeling today?
2: Oh, I guess I'm about as well as could be expected. Recently, I've been having a pain and a sort of buzzing noise in both of my ears.
27: Oh, that's too bad.
0: Me, mama. Me.
2: Oh, my, what a glorious voice.
27: You really think so?
2: Yes.
26: You know, that trouble with your ears might be serious.
27: Well, will you try to get lost for a while?
2: Oh, Mr. Carson, here are those throat lozenges you called and asked me to bring over.
27: Thank you, Miss Ryan. I needed them in case I overtaxed my voice.
2: Oh, I was afraid you had a cold. I think I must be getting a cold. I just shiver all the time.
27: Yes. Well, I was just vocalizing.
2: You take last night, for instance, I didn't get a wink of sleep.
27: Yeah, because you were so cold?
2: No, because I was so warm. You see, I usually put a heating pad in the bed, but last night in the dark, I made a mistake and put in the waffle iron. When I woke up this morning, I had square goose pimples.
27: That's nice. I see that. Now you're practically non-skid. I was going to tell you, Miss Ryan, that I'm going in for a brand new career. You see, I may...
28: Mr. Carson, I reached that picture producer on the phone, and he said he could give you an audition at 2 o'clock.
27: Well, swell. 2 o'clock would be fine.
28: Yes, there'll be one other singer there to try out for the job at the same time, sir.
27: Another singer? Who could that be?
28: Mr. George Burns, sir. He's being sponsored by Miss Gracie Allen.
27: George Burns, a singer? Well, he hasn't got a chance against me. If he knows that I'm competing against him, he must be really worried. Why, I'll bet he's home right now, biting his nails.
2: George, stop biting your nails.
3: But, Gracie, I'm worried. Do you realize that you got me in a contest to replace Frank Sinatra?
2: Yes, but there's nothing to worry about. What's he got anyhow? He's not good-looking. And his voice is terrible, and he's so ridiculous the women just laugh at him.
3: Sinatra's so ridiculous that women laugh at him?
2: Oh, I thought you were still talking about Jack Carson.
3: Gracie, I don't mind admitting that Carson may be a little competition.
2: Oh, pooh, he's nothing.
3: Of course, he can't sing as good as I can. But look how muscular he is and husky. That might appeal to the women, you know.
2: Oh, George, you're muscular, too.
3: I am?
2: Well, of course you are. Don't you remember when we were married? You picked me up with your two brute-like arms and carried me across the threshold.
3: Yeah, I did, didn't I?
2: Oh, certainly. Oh, and what a wedding night that was. Just you and me and the chiropractor.
3: Well, he was company for your mother. Gracie, any way you look at it, I'm not as big and strong as Carson.
2: Oh, George, you always underestimate yourself. You're terribly strong. Make a fist.
3: Make a fist?
2: Yes.
3: Okay. There. How's that?
2: Better use two hands. Now you're going to get a surprise. Just feel the muscle in your arm.
3: The muscle in my arm? Where?
2: Have patience. It'll come swimming by any minute. And don't you worry about Jack Carson. You just keep on like you are, and in no time you'll be another Gregory Peck. Oh, just imagine me married to another Gregory Peck.
3: Gracie, if I was Gregory Peck, I wouldn't be singing.
2: Oh, no, but I would. Now, let's see if your throat needs spraying again. Let me hear that beautiful golden voice.
3: Okay. No one to talk with all by myself. Whoa, no one to talk with, I'm happy on the joke. Thanks for having me.
2: Oh, that's wonderful.
3: Oh, baby, look.
2: Oh, you sound just like a violin.
3: A violin? Really?
2: Oh, yes. If I didn't know you, I'd swear you were Fritz Kreisler's G-string.
3: Well, thank you very much. Gracie, Couldn't I come early and sing for the man before Carson got there? And he'd realize I was the best man for the job and hire me?
2: Oh, no, it's too late now, George. 2 o'clock was the only hour open, and Jack Carson will be there at the same time. And wait a minute. I've got an idea how we can fool Jack. If it works, you'll be the only one at the audition.
3: How?
2: Well, we'll go over to Jack's house, and I'll talk him out of going to the studio at 2 o'clock.
3: How can you do that?
2: Oh, but just leave the whole thing to me. He's a man, and a man is a pushover for a woman's flattery. I'll just tell him he's romantic and irresistible and the best-looking guy in the whole world.
3: Gracie, to believe things like that, a man has to be pretty stupid.
2: Well, no, I told you all those things once.
3: What did I say?
2: You married me.
3: Okay, where's my hat? Let's go over to Carson's.
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2: Well, this is Jack's house, George. I'll go in first and you wait out here on the porch.
3: Wait out here?
2: Yes. I'll try Flattery first, and if that doesn't get him to postpone the audition, I'll call you.
3: And then what?
2: Well, then you come in and pretend you've got a terrible cold. And Jack will have to postpone in fairness to you.
3: Oh, I pretend I have a terrible cold.
2: Yes. Now stand back so Jack don't see you. I'll ring the buzzer.
27: Well, hello, Gracie. Come on in.
2: Oh, thank you. Jack, I've got a big favor to ask you.
27: Yes?
2: You know, you and George are going to have that audition today at 2 o'clock.
27: Mm-hmm.
2: Well, I want you to stay here and let George go over to the studio by himself.
27: But why?
2: Well, don't you see, you silly boy? It'll give you and me a chance to be alone.
27: Gracie, I don't understand.
2: Well, I've never told you this before, Jack Carson, but I'm crazy about you. You're ravishing. You're gorgeous. I dream about you every night.
27: But Gracie, what about George?
2: Oh, he doesn't dream. He sleeps on his stomach.
27: Wait a minute. I don't get this at all. I appreciate your liking me, Gracie, but nothing can keep me away from that audition.
2: Oh. Well, then I guess I'll have to tell you the truth. George can't sing today because he's got a terrible cold.
27: Oh, now I begin to see. You figured against my voice, his wouldn't have a chance.
2: Yes. He's out in the porch now. Oh, wait till you hear how hoarse he is. I'll get him. George, come in here, please. There he is. Just look at the terrible condition he's in.
27: But Gracie, George always looks that way. How are you, George? What was that?
2: Say it again, George.
27: Gee, your voice is in bad shape, isn't it?
2: Oh, you don't know the half of it. This morning he tried to sing My Blue Heaven and it came out Old Buttermilk Sky. Right, George?
27: Well, maybe you're right, Gracie. If George isn't there to sing against me, I'd just be stealing the job. I'll tell you what. Okay, I'll postpone the audition for a couple of days.
2: Oh, good. Thank you, Jack. Goodbye.
27: Goodbye, Gracie. Goodbye, George.
3: Goodbye, Jack.
27: What did you say?
3: I mean...
28: Mr. Carson, I overheard the conversation from the kitchen, and I must say you're giving Mr. Burns a sporting chance.
27: Sporting chance? Nothing. Without him there at 2 o'clock, I'm a cinch to take Sinatra's place. Give me my hat, Treacher. I've just got 20 minutes to make it. Yeah. Gee, it was nice of you to pick me up in your car, Del. I was in an awful hurry to get over to the studio.
13: Oh, I was glad to do it, Jack.
27: Yeah. Hey, this is a brand new car, isn't it? Gee, look at all the knobs and buttons on your radio.
13: Yeah, it's got four wavelengths.
27: It has?
13: Yeah, you press this one, you get Alaska.
27: Hmm.
13: You press this one, and you get Brazil.
27: Mm-hmm.
13: There's only one thing you can't get on it.
27: Huh? What is that, Cal?
13: A steaming bowl of Campbell's tomato soup.
27: Well, you mean you've got one of those old-fashioned radios you can't get a bowl of Campbell's soup on? Gad, how downright unlucky.
13: Yes, Jack, after a long drive, what could be more welcome than a bowl of Campbell's tomato soup? You see, it's the soup most folks like best. It's so velvet smooth and delicious, so filled all through with the luscious flavor of the world's finest tomatoes, gently seasoned and carefully blended with golden table butter.
3: You know, Del, an instrument in your car that would heat a bowl of soup wouldn't be a bad idea. It would come in mighty handy when you have a date.
27: Ho, ho! Gad!
13: Why, sure, Jack. If you were out with a girl, you could just park on the road somewhere and picture a nice, steaming bowlful.
3: That's not my problem. I need something to cool them off. Hey, Del. Del, now look out where you're driving.
13: Well, don't worry, Jack. I've got extra good brakes.
3: Okay, but you don't have to tell me that Campbell's tomato soup is filled with wonderful... flavor. Gee, you almost hit that car. Well, this is where I was going anyway, Del. Thanks for bringing me over.
13: You're welcome, Jack. And don't forget to stock up on Campbell's tomato soup. Mmm, good.
3: Okay. So long, Del. Yeah! Well, it's 5 minutes to two. I'm right on time. Oh, this audition's going to be a cinch without George Burns here to clutter things up.
28: Mr. Carson, Mr. Carson.
3: Preacher. What in the world are you doing down here?
28: I hurried over in a taxi, sir. You forgot your music.
3: Oh, gee, thanks, preacher. Hey, tell me, how do I look as a possible successor to Frank Sinatra?
28: Fine, sir. But isn't that bow tie you're wearing a bit too wide?
3: Too wide?
28: Yeah, don't you think you ought to snip it off just beyond your shoulders? It seems so floppy, sir. Why don't you fasten it?
3: Well, Sinatra never fastens a bow tie. He just puts it on his Adam's apple and lets it ride up and down. Preacher, as long as you came down, you might as well stick around. Now, you wait out here in the hallway. It won't take me long to get this shot.
28: Very well, sir.
3: Huh, it's just the waiting room. That must be the producer's office over there with his name in the door, Mr. Raymond. He knows I'm coming. He'll probably be out in a minute. Sinatra, eh? The music stands. But we... went on dancing.
28: Mr. Carson! Mr. and Mrs. George Burns are coming down the hall, sir.
3: They are? Why, that phony double-crosser. I'll bet he was faking that call just to have a clear field. You know something, Preacher? He lied to me.
28: Sir, you told a story, too.
3: Preacher, anybody who would do a thing like that to one of his friends is nothing but a rat.
13: Yes.
28: Could I get you a cheese sandwich, sir?
3: Well, I don't want George and Gracie to catch me here. Quick, let's get down and hide behind this screen. There. Now, be quiet. Shh, shh.
2: Oh, you see, George, Jack Carson isn't here. Everything worked out just the way I said it would.
3: Yeah, but I'm still a little nervous.
2: Oh, just relax, dear. Sit down and let me massage your throat.
3: I'd like to get my hands on his throat.
2: Oh, I have to laugh when I think how we fooled Jack Carson. It was so easy.
3: Naturally. That guy's not very smart to begin with.
2: No.
3: Did you ever notice in pictures that dumb look he's always got on his puss?
2: Oh, yes. His face is so blank, too. Now, he's got the same look Aunt Pekingese had when she stuck her nose in an electric light socket.
3: You're giving the dog the worst of it, you.
27: Just a minute, you! I heard every word you said.
3: Jack, Treacher, what are you guys doing here?
27: I'll ask the questions, Burns. What happened to that cold in your chest?
2: To take Sinatra's place, who needs a chest?
27: You stay out of this, Gracie. This is between George and me. George, if you weren't smaller than I am, I'd put so many knots in that puny frame of yours, you'd look like a pretzel.
2: Don't let him talk to you like that, George. Stand right up to him. Say something. Say something!
28: Mr. Carson, it's 2:00. Should I knock on the producer's door?
27: Yes, go ahead, Preacher. I want to be first.
3: Now, wait a minute.
14: Yes, what is it? Just a second.
3: No.
14: One at a time, if you please. There's no reason to be excited. Don't you know the Republicans are in again?
27: Well, Mr. Raymond, this man and I both think we're good enough for the Sinatra job. And it's... well, it's up to you to do something about it.
14: I see. Now, just who are you?
27: Who am I? Oh, surely, Mr. Raymond, you recognize me? I'm a radio comedian.
0: Well, it's a little late for us to do anything about that. Besides, we're looking for a singer.
27: Oh, my goodness, I sing on the Campbell Soup program.
0: Oh, yes. Yeah. Hildegard. Yeah.
27: I am not Hildegard.
28: I told you not to wear that form-fitting suit, sir.

0: would appeal to Sinatra's followers.
1: Oh, is that so? George, pull up your pants and show him your bobby socks.
2: Gracie,
1: You go ahead, George.
2: Well, okay. There.
3: Oh, brother, you should have never put bobby socks on those legs. They look like pipe cleaners with a fuzz pushed out.
0: Well, if I must listen to your voices, let's get it over with. Although it's really a waste of time, because what we want for a job like this is a big-name singer like, Al Jolson.
3: Al Jolson? Well, listen.
4: Oh, April of showers, when they come, they are where? They bring those tiny little flowers. Not a bloom in a bay.
0: Thank you very much.
4: Those tiny little flowers.
0: Yes, yes.
4: Those flowers.
0: Thank you.
1: Mr. Raymond, George can do that, too. Go ahead, George. Like Jolson.
5: No talk will harm, Mammy. All by myself, oh, Mammy.
0: Just a minute.
5: No one to walk with, oh, Mammy.
0: Wait a minute.
5: I'm happy on the shelf. Ain't misbehaving.
0: Stop.
5: Mammy.
0: Stop.
5: Mammy.
0: Stop it.
1: Mr. Raymond. How dare you stop George before he's finished?
0: Because I don't like the song, I don't like this voice, and I don't like him.
1: Well, how about his mammy?
0: Mrs. Burns, I've been listening to people who thought they could sing all day long. High voices, low voices, in-between voices. And all of them were awful.
6: You mean you don't want to hear me sing anymore?
0: No.
3: Well, what about me?
0: That goes for you, too. I don't want to hear anything from you.
3: Not even one tiny little flower. Mr. Raymond, what shall we do?
0: I don't know about you, but I'm going home. Goodbye.
1: Oh, well, how do you like that? He didn't even give you a fair chance, George.
2: Yeah, if he had any brains, he could see that I've got a better voice than Sinatra's.
3: Your voice is better? Oh, don't make me laugh. Why, Sinatra wouldn't wipe his shoes on you.
1: Oh, is that so? Well, he did. It was raining one day,
2: okay,
1: and George
2: okay,
1: happened to be standing
2: it,
1: there.
2: Okay, okay, forget it, stop helping me.
1: But don't feel bad, dear. Even if you didn't win, cheer up.
7: Yes, Mr. Carson, why don't you do the same?
1: You'll feel better when we get home, George. I'll make you a nice cup of hot tea.
2: Thank you.
7: I'll do the same for you, Mr. Carson.
2: Thank you, Fisher.
1: And while you're sitting in your favorite chair, George, I'll get your pipe and your slippers.
7: I'll do the same for you, Mr. Carson.
2: Thank you, Fisher.
1: And then, George, when you've finished your tea, I'll put my arms around you and give you a great, big, wonderful kiss.
7: Fisher? Better have some more tea, sir.
8: Jack Carson will be back in just a moment. The very first thing I hope you find waiting for you at supper tomorrow is a big steaming plate of Campbell's tomato soup. 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Wouldn't that be just the way to start off supper tomorrow with big piping hot plates of cream of tomato soup? Well, then better tell Mother to look and see if her cupboard shelf holds a can or two of Campbell's tomato soup.
9: Good. Good. That's what Campbell's soups are. Good.
3: This is Jack Carson. Thank you for being with us tonight and hoping you'll all be with us again next Wednesday at the same time. Until then, good luck and good night.

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1: Welcome back to When Radio Was, where before the break we heard the Jack Carson Show with special guests Burns and Allen. Well, now George and Gracie return, this time heading up their own series. This example is from February 9th of 1943.
11: Well, hello. Come right in. Oh, George, we've got company.

0: This is Bill Goodwin speaking for Lever Brothers, makers of Swan, the new white floating soap. Well, it's Tuesday night again. Time for another pleasant visit with George Burns and Gracie Allen, their guest, Charles Lawton, Jimmy Cash, and Paul Whiteman and his music. And now meet the people who live in the Burns house, George and Gracie. Well, this is a time of important meetings. In Casablanca, Roosevelt and Churchill. In Washington, the 78th Congress. And in the library of the Burns home, the Beverly Hills Uplift Society. And here comes George, blissfully unaware of what's going on, and Gracie waiting to make sure he doesn't find out.
1: Good morning, sweetheart.
2: Oh, good morning, dear. My, you're up bright and early this morning.
1: Yeah, I woke up and couldn't get back to sleep, so I figured I might as well get up.
2: Oh, so that's it. I was wondering what you were doing up at this hour. It's only 11:30.
1: Well, some mornings I just can't sleep. I'm going into the library and look at the paper.
2: Oh, wait, George, wait.
1: Yes?
2: Look, it's such a beautiful day. Why don't you take a walk?
1: A walk? What for?
2: Well, it would be fun. Why don't you walk down to the corner cigar store and whistle at the girls for a while?
1: Gracie, I haven't... Have you gone out of your mind? I haven't done that in all my life.
2: Well, you're not getting any younger, dear.
1: Look, I'm going into the library.
2: No, wait, I've got it. Why don't you go fishing?
1: Go fishing?
2: Well, sure, go out to the lake and catch a fish and broil it right there. It'll be delicious. I'll go and get your fishing pole and a slice of lemon.
1: Gracie, I'm not leaving the house. I'm going into the library right now. Gracie.
2: Now, George, don't get excited.
1: I told you, if I ever caught those buzzards here again, I'd squeeze the hen and rinse out.
2: George, this is the most important meeting of the year. Today is our club election, and Francis Fowler, Vicky Gruskin, and I are all running for president.
1: Oh, so you've got some competition, huh?
2: Well, I don't mind competition. I always say, may the best girl win. But what if I lose?
1: I hope so.
2: Oh, Francis and Vicky have been putting on marvelous campaigns.
1: I'll bet.
2: Whenever the meeting was held at one of their homes, they had some big celebrity and a special guest.
1: I see, a big celebrity.
2: Yes, and I must admit the girls were awfully impressed.
1: Mm.
2: But who wouldn't be impressed meeting Myron Fudnick?
1: Myron Fudnick?
2: Yes.
1: That's a big celebrity?
2: Well, of course. Myron Fudnick is the first man who ever thought of putting garters on girdles.
1: Well, I must get Myron's autograph.
2: And then Vicky had even a bigger celebrity at her house.
1: Bigger than Fudnick?
2: Lily Mae Browning.
1: Who?
2: Lily Mae Browning.
1: Who's she?
2: The famous poetess, of course. She's written four lovely things. Love at First Sight, Whirlwind Courtship, Honeymoon for Two, and Old Beautiful Reno.
1: She's probably working on one now called Alimony, I Love You.
2: Oh, dear. Oh, but just wait till I see the celebrity I have. He's more important than anyone they ever
1: thought
2: of.
1: Well, whoever he is, I wouldn't want to be in his shoes. Goodbye, dear. I think I'll go and whistle at the girls.
2: Oh, goodbye, dear. Oh, and now come to order, girls. Come to order, please. Now, before we start our regular meeting, I'd like to read a letter from Maggie Ettinger, our former member who joined the WAC.
3: Oh, how is she, Gracie?
2: She says, Dear girls, I am writing to tell you what a wonderful organization this is, and also to remind you that the WACs need many more recruits who can fill important non-combat jobs and release more officers and men of the Army for combat duty.
3: Oh, yes, I wonderful. Knew that.
2: Our work includes every type of non-combat service, from accounting and cooking to stenography and radio operating. And we receive the same pay as enlisted men and officers in the Army. All women between 21 and 44 who do not have children under 14 are eligible for the WAC. If you know any women who are interested, tell them to go to the nearest Army recruiting and induction station and sign up now. Love to all, Maggie.
3: Oh, that's lovely.
2: You know, girls, I might sign up myself.
3: Oh, you couldn't, Gracie. You're married.
2: Well, that doesn't make any difference, Blanche.
3: It does if you have someone financially dependent on you.
2: Financially dependent. Oh, yes. I forgot the May Company.
0: Hi, Gracie. I was looking for George and... Oh, I beg your pardon. I didn't know a meeting was going on.
2: Oh, it's all right, Bill. Girls, you remember Bill Goodwin, don't you? Bill, we've been talking about the wax. We'd all like to join, but most of us aren't eligible.
3: I'm eligible, Bill. Do you think I'd make a good wag?
0: Well, I don't know, Tootsie. Isn't each wax supposed to release a soldier for combat duty?
3: Yes.
0: Well, I just can't imagine you releasing a soldier.
3: Bill.
0: Gee, girls, it's really too bad you can't qualify for the Women's Auxiliary Army Corps, but I'll tell you what. I may be able to get you in the Smart Women's Anti-Nuisance Society.
2: The Smart Women's Anti-Nuisance Society?
0: Yes, that's right, Gracie. The SWANS, the swans.
3: Bill! Why, that's the same name as that soap you talk about. You know, swan.
0: Well, I'll be doggone. It is, isn't it? You know, it fits, too, because all the members use Swan, the new white floating soap that's purer than the finest Castiles, the regular suds and whiz, too.
3: Oh, Bill, aren't you happy that I called it to your attention?
0: Well, Tootsie, I'm so happy I could just grab you and give you a great big bar of Swan. 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
3: Bill, I've got Swan in my hope chest. I hope you're the one who shares it with me.
0: Well, I'd love to, Tootsie. 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Well, girls, tell George I'll be back. And congratulations on becoming members of the Swan.
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2: Oh, dear, someone's at the door and George isn't here. Will you excuse me, girls?
15: Oh, go ahead, Gracie.
2: Oh, my, I hope this is my important celebrity. Oh, the girls will be so thrilled.
16: Good morning, Mrs. Burns.
2: Oh, it's the postman. How are you, Mr. Postman?
16: Never better, Mrs. Burns. I've been drinking in the fresh air through every pore. Gee, it's great to be alive.
2: You always enjoy life, don't you, Mr. Postman?
16: I should say I do, and perfect health is the answer. I've got the constitution of an ox.
2: Oh, how nice. Is there any mail for me?
16: Yes, a special delivery letter.
2: Oh, let me see it. Oh, it's from my celebrity. Dear Mrs. Burns... But he regrets that he cannot appear at the meeting of the Beverly Hills Uplift Society, as he has been very busy at the White House since his return from Casablanca. Therefore, he cannot address your club on the subject you chose for him, Africa, the land of enchantment. Oh, dear, and I was counting on him.
16: I'm sorry about the bad news, Mrs. Burns, but I've got to be running along now. I've got lots of fan mail to deliver down the street to Charles Lawton.
2: Charles Lawton? Charles Lawton? He's a celebrity, and I know him, too. Oh, Mr. Postman, you've given me a wonderful idea. Now I'll be elected after all.
16: That's me, always scattering sunshine.
2: Oh, goodbye, Mr. Postman.
16: Well, goodbye, Mrs. Burns. And remember, keep smiling.
0: And so Gracie asked the girls to wait and hurried over to Charles Lawton's house to get him as the guest for her club meeting. The door is opened by a person wearing a frilly white apron.
2: Oh, hello, Mrs. Lawton. Is Charles here?
17: Mrs. Lawton, I am Mr. Lawton.
2: What a silly mistake. I've forgotten that your wife is small and thin.
17: Yes, and furthermore, her pants never show beneath the bottom of her apron.
2: Would you mind telling me what you're doing with that apron on?
17: Not at all. I'm dusting, sweeping, cooking dinner, and in my spare moments, cursing the day I was born.
2: Helping your wife, huh?
17: My wife isn't here. In fact, she hasn't been home for 5 minutes since she joined some infernal, idiotic women's club.
2: You don't like women's clubs?
17: No. Do you know what I'd like to do to all wives who belong to clubs?
2: No.
17: I'd like to make them run between two long lines of husbands. And as they ran, the husbands would beat them over the head with the minutes of the last meeting.
2: Oh!
17: Well, what did you want to see me about, Gracie?
2: Oh, who, me?
17: Well, come along, out with it.
2: Oh, well, I want you to come over to my house.
17: Why?
2: Well, George. Yeah, that's it. Something's wrong with George.
17: But everyone knows that. Can't you be more definite?
2: Well, yes. George is stage struck.
17: Stage struck? At his age?
2: Yes. He goes around all day reciting Shakespeare.
17: How revolting. What sort of Shakespeare does he recite?
2: Well, his favorite speech is one that goes, "But light, who softly breaks the window yonder? I'm from the east and Juliet is my son."
17: Yes. But that's a little bit off, Gracie. The correct line is, "But soft what light through yonder window breaks? It is the east and Juliet is the sun."
2: But that doesn't make any sense.
17: Oh. Would you mind just taking my word for it, mine and Shakespeare's? But why have you come to me with your problem, Gracie? What could I possibly do?
2: Well, I thought it might cure George if I got some actor over to the house who could recite Shakespeare better than he can.
17: Well, that shouldn't be difficult. Have you tried Harpo Marx?
2: Well, no. But I want someone who's even better than Harpo Marx. I want you.
17: I'm sorry, but I'm much too busy with my housework.
2: Well, all right. poor George. He'll just have to go through life thinking he's a better actor than you are.
17: He thinks what?
2: He thinks he's a better actor than you are.
17: The man is obviously mad.
2: Oh, sure.
17: Any man who claims to be a better actor than another is nothing but a ham. I'm 10 times the actor he is.
2: Over and show him up.
17: Will I? I'll make him sound like the end man in an Elks Club minstrel show.
2: Oh, and I'll have some of the women from the neighborhood in to watch you do it. I know a great actor works better in front of an audience, and especially an actor as great as you are.
17: Yes, of course. I'll be over as soon as I've made the bed, sir.
15: 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We'll have the rest of that one at the beginning of our next show. You just heard George's equally talented spouse, Gracie. Well, Laughton also had a wife who equaled him as a performer. Do you recall her name? 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
15: 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Before the break, I was talking about the Burns and Allen Show guest star, Charles Laughton. And I mentioned he had an equally talented wife. Her name, Elsa Lanchester. She was a 2-time Oscar nominee for 1949's Come to the Stable and 1957's Witness for the Prosecution. 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
3: News this hour from Talman Hall. I'm John Stark. The White House is escalating economic pressure on Iran, warning countries that helped Tehran they could face severe consequences. More from Ron Taylor.
5: President Trump calls the initiative Economic D-Day, targeting oil smuggling, cash transfers, front companies, and other financial lifelines to Iran. He says any country allowing those activities will face tremendous economic consequences. Supporters argue that the U.S. has an economic advantage and can pressure Tehran at lower political costs than expanded military action. Treasury Secretary Scott Bessent says maximum economic pressure could reduce the likelihood of a large-scale conflict. Ron Taylor reporting.
3: The United States imposing 50% tariffs on $20 billion worth of Canadian products. Canadian Prime Minister Mark Carney said Canada will be setting retaliatory penalties on the U.S. beginning September 8th. An American driver has won the race celebrating the nation's 250th birthday. Kyle Kirkwood captured the Freedom 250, earning his second IndyCar win of the season in front of the U.S. Capitol. President Trump waved the green flag. Kirkwood led 128 of 147 laps and finished more than 3 seconds ahead of Christian Lundgaard. Treasury Department putting protections in place to help Americans keep more of their Trump account investment returns.
6: Treasury Secretary Scott Bessent says families should not lose investment returns to unnecessary fees. The default fund, a State Street S&P 500 exchange-traded fund, charges just 2 basis points, or 0.02%. Proposed regulations would cap all investment options at 10 basis points. Employers could also contribute up to $2,500 per employee each year, tax-free to workers under the program's rules. Richard Boyd reporting.
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3: Republicans expanding their financial edge ahead of the midterms with a major new ad buy in Texas.
8: Senator Ted Cruz is putting $1.7 million behind Trump ally Ken Paxton. The ads target Democrat James Tallarico over his record on Chinese purchases of Texas farmland. The ads declare, quote, "Communist China is buying up Texas," unquote. The campaign will air prominently during college football. Republicans also hold a major cash advantage, while Democrats report millions in debt. Andrew Stewart reporting.
3: Also in Texas, a judge has denied a new trial for Carmelo Anthony and the stabbing death of an athlete at a high school track meet in the Dallas area. That case drew national attention. The 19-year-old Anthony is serving 35 years in prison after being convicted of murder in the April 2025 death of 17-year-old Austin Metcalf. News and analysis at townhall.com. A warning issued about a supplement offered to Western firefighters who have been exposed to toxic chemicals while battling big blazes. The supplement glutathione, given through an IV or an inhaler-like machine called a nebulizer, has not been proven to be safe or effective and could expose firefighters to illness if there is contamination while it's produced. A Virginia salon confrontation, drawing allegations of anti-Semitism after a customer says she was refused service because of her Israeli heritage.
5: Jessica Watson says she was asked to leave a salon in Alexandria after mentioning that she is half Israeli during a conversation with the Afghan owner. Watson alleges the owner chanted Free Palestine, denied Israel's existence, and refused a refund. The incident has prompted calls for accountability, while Watson says she is pursuing legal options, Ron Taylor reporting.
3: More on these stories at townhall.com.
0: In the U.S. alone, nearly 6.2 million children are currently being prescribed psychiatric drugs that carry warnings of severe side effects such as depression, anxiety, muscle problems, and strokes. If your child or someone you know has been abused by a psychiatrist or mental health practitioner, or coerced into taking harmful psychotropic drugs, contact the Citizens Commission on Human Rights at 206-283-1099. All information is held in strictest confidence.
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9: Just a few clouds as we go through the night with lows in the upper 50s and a light northwest wind. Sunny on Monday, and there could be some areas of smoke with highs near 90. Mostly clear Monday night, lows in the lower 60s. Mostly sunny and upper 80s on Tuesday. You can always get the latest weather at theanswerportland.com. I'm meteorologist Matthew Harding on AM 1640, The Answer.
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15: 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And later, it's our weekly visit with Bob Bailey as Johnny Dollar, as we present the exciting finale of the five-part storyline, The Indestructible Mike Matter, with Howard McNear as Mike. 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
11: Lifebuoy Health Soap presents Big Town. The headline stories of a great city dramatically reported by Steve Wilson, fighting managing editor whose creed, as with all great newsmen, is emblazoned on the masthead of the Illustrated Press.
13: The power and the freedom of the press is a flaming sword. That it may be a faithful servant of all the people, use it justly, hold it high, guard it well.
11: Now, Big Town and another Steve Wilson newspaper story of a vicious shakedown racket captioned Deadline at Dawn. And began at dawn as two young brothers returned from the Big Town Produce Center in a delivery truck of the family's food market located on the south side of town.
14: Come on, Tony, wake up. Help unload these fine Christmas trees.
16: Okay, Caruso, don't be so cheerful. It's too early. It's still dark. Hey, what's the idea of driving around here in the alley? These Christmas trees go out front on the sidewalk.
14: Hey, that's right. I'm thinking so hard about a fine Christmas present for Mama, I forget. Oh, solo mio, oh, Christmas time. Oh, I'm so happy for me and mine.
16: Lie down, Caruso. Save that for the mad. You wake the whole neighborhood.
14: Ah, Tony, my brother, where's your Christmas spirit?
16: I'd have more if that racket rat salesman hadn't showed up yesterday and told Mama we gotta buy our stuff from some new outfit.
14: Ah, Tony, you and Mama, you worry too much. Me, I just tell that fella the price is too much, and I forget about it.
29: Yeah, wise guy. We ain't forgot about you.
14: Hey, what's
16: that? Watch it, Caruso. There's another guy behind you with a gun in his mitt.
30: Yeah, and the same goes for you, Tony.
14: Hey, what do you want? If this is a stick-up, all you get is some bundles of Christmas trees.
29: This ain't no stick-up.
16: What's the big idea?
29: The big boss sent us to learn you a lesson on doing like you're told when it comes to buying supplies.
14: No, this is America, a free country.
16: Take it easy, Caruso.
30: Yeah, take a beat or you'll get one.
29: All right, hand me your rod, Creepy. I'll cover these comics while you decorate them Christmas trees with that kind of kerosene.
14: Kerosene on the trees? It will kill the trees.
30: That's the big idea.
14: Oh, no, you don't. But the children these trees are.
16: Get away, Caruso. We can get more trees.
14: No, my brother. It's the idea.
30: Move or I'll douse you with some of this kerosene and send you up with them lousy Christmas trees.
16: Get away, Caruso.
14: No, Tony, my brother. It's the idea.
16: Caruso, lay off. Jojo! He's got me by the throat. Let him have it.
29: Break away from him. Swing him around.
16: And don't shoot my brother.
29: Oh, no.
16: Jojo, get this lug off of my throat.
29: Yeah. And how...
14: You dogs. Name of a nameless dog.
30: Thanks, Jojo. That'll learn a slug.
29: Yeah, and the rest of the holdouts in this part of town. Now douse them Christmas trees. Light them up like a torch. Let's get out of here.

0: Oh, Steve Wilson, Illustrated Press.
1: Good morning, Steve.
0: Hey, I put you on a plane to Washington to cover preparations for the newborn administration.
1: I'm still at the airport. I'm grounded, waiting for a signal to go.
0: Well, get back on that plane, my lovely, and keep out of trouble.
1: Hmm.
0: Good luck.
1: Thanks. Same to you.
2: Hi, Steve. When did you get in?
0: Hello, Dusty. Just a few minutes ago. Come in. I've been out at the airport briefing the Lorelei on a trip to Washington for some pre-inauguration articles. She's still grounded out there.
2: Say, isn't that kind of risky, sending that luscious lovely down there among all those handsome young senators and reps with reps?
0: That's why I'm sending her.
2: You can't, sir?
0: No, just a managing editor.
2: Well, I've heard there's very little difference when it comes to getting a story.
0: Uh-oh. Who's been filling your cup with hemlock-flavored printer's ink, Dusty?
2: Nobody. Seriously, Steve, I just pulled this little masterpiece of press photography out of the hypo and thought you might be interested.
0: Oh, let's see.
2: Take it easy. That print's still wet.
0: Well, it's a little early for people to be burning Christmas trees.
2: Yeah, that's what I thought, Steve. I shuttered this shot in an alley back of the Salerno Food Market on South Street. Trees have been doused with kerosene before somebody put a match to them.
0: Why?
2: That's what the police would like to know. Also, why one of the Salerno brothers is in a coma in the hospital. And there's another Salerno brother going around with a lump on the head and plenty on his mind. But you might want to look into it.
0: Yes, I've had tips. There's a new mob moving into the produce racket on the south side, Dusty. This could be their first act of violence in a selling campaign of intimidation.
2: Yeah.
0: Who runs the store?
2: Mama Salerno. Her husband got it in the First World War, and then her boys went the full course with plenty of battle stars in the second.
0: And come home and have to fight racket rats to make an honest living.
2: Yeah. Only you don't get any purple hearts when you get shot for that. Shall I get my camera in case you should decide to join the campaign? If the Salernos will let us in?
0: Yes, Dusty, get your camera and plenty of flash bulbs. I have a pretty good idea who's back of this. Whether the Salernos will let us help them

0: Mala.
1: Yes, Tony?
0: I've gone out for a while.
1: Oh, no, Tony, wait. Maybe we hear from the doctor at the hospital about Caruso again tonight.
0: No, Mama. The doc said he wouldn't be out of the coma till morning. I'll be back in a couple of hours.
1: Oh, no, please, Tony. You need a rest, a little sleep. All last night, the market's all day at the police station, not answering the questions about what happened to Caruso.
0: Tomorrow morning, I'm going back to a regular wholesaler for the turkeys we got orders for.
1: Then I'm going to go with you, Tony. You don't go alone.
0: No, Mama. You got to be here at the shop early and decorate the windows.
1: Later, I can do that. I won't let you go alone to the market.
0: I won't be alone, Mama.
1: Tony, your papa's gone for the store.
0: Yeah.
1: No, Tony. No guns. No killing, even for what is right.
0: I know what I'm doing, Mama. I got a phone call this evening about where I'm to buy all our produce from now on.
1: Oh.
0: I'm going to go see how much they want for turkeys.
1: Oh, no. No, please, Tony, don't go. Maybe they're going to kill you, too. And if Caruso dies, I got nobody left. Nobody.
0: No. Don't worry, Mama. Caruso will be all right. You stay here. I'm going to make sure nothing happens to him again.
1: No, please, Tony. Oh, come back. Come back, my son. Come back.

0: Thus, events move swiftly toward a climax, even if Steve Wilson prepares to take a hand in the fight against a vicious racket.
1: And that's part one of Big Town on When Radio Was. We'll get to the second part right after these brief messages.
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0: Now back to Big Town and to Steve Wilson's timely story captioned Deadline at Dawn. Learning that storekeepers of Big Town are being victimized by a new gang of produce racketeers, Steve and Dusty Miller, a news photographer, are on their way to the south side in the cab of Harry the Hack.
16: Say, boss, Dusty.
17: Say it, Harry.
16: How come we're hightailing down to the south side?
17: A Dusty picked up a lead on a new gang of chiselers moving into the produce rackets, Harry. Stop at the Salerno Market in the middle of the next block.
16: Jack, boss. And if you and Dusty should have any need of me and my trusty monkey wrench whatsoever, I'll be happy to oblige.
17: Thanks, Harry. Just wait in your hack. I may want you to drive us to a rat's nest down near the river.
16: Okay, Mr. Wilson.
18: Hey, you want me to bring my mug mugger, Steve?
17: No, leave your camera in the hack, Dusty.
18: Yeah, these folks are kind of camera shy when there's trouble in the wind. I can't say I blame them. Say, there's Mama Salerno decorating one of the store windows. Oh, boy, what a shot. Oh, look, let me get my box and flash. Just one through the glass,
17: Steve.
18: No,
17: wait, Dusty. It might upset her and make her afraid to talk.
18: Okay, but oh, what a shot. Madonna of the markets.
19: Be of good spirit. Have joy. Have pity. Have faith.
18: Hey, Steve, isn't that your old pal, the prophet?
17: Yes, just a minute. He may know something about what's been happening around here this morning. Hello, prophet.
19: Hear ye. Oh, who calls my name in the voice of a friend?
17: Steve Wilson of the press, prophet.
19: Oh, Mr. Wilson, what brings you from your ivory tower of words?
17: I'm hoping you might be able to tell us something about the Salerno trouble.
19: Oh? A little while ago now, the elder son, Tony, goes from the store toward the river.
17: Toward the river?
19: Aye. And the sound of his footsteps as he passed me in the dark were as those of an avenger seeking out these creatures of evil who smote his brother down.
17: Did you talk to him, Prophet? Do you know where he was going?
19: Nay, but perhaps his mother would know.
17: Well, let's hope she does. Thanks, Prophet. Come on, Dusty. Let's get in there and talk to him.
18: Okay, Steve. Well, let's hope she'll open the door.
19: Tarry not, my friends, for there is evil abroad this night, and softly o'er the city beats the wings of death.
18: I sure hope that poor old guy isn't a real prophet, Steve.
17: That remains to be seen, Dusty. Well, the door's locked. You'll have to knock and hope she'll open up and talk.
18: Well, she's getting out of the window and coming to the door, but she looks kind of scared.
17: Yes, but she's unlocking the door.
20: Yes, mister. What do you want?
17: Good evening. Are you Mama Solano?
20: Yes, I am Mama Solano. Who are you?
17: I'm Steve Wilson, a newspaper man, Mrs. Solano.
20: A newspaper man? I can tell you nothing. My sons, they speak for me, but Caruso is hurt in the hospital and Tony's not here.
17: Mrs. Solano, we know your eldest son has been shot, defending your right to conduct your business without interference from hoodlums.
20: See, that is right.
17: And I'm sure you've been threatened with more violence if you refuse to cooperate with the racketeers.
20: See, Mr. Wilson, so please go away and leave us alone. Already my one son may die.
17: Mrs. Solano, this thing is not finished. These racket rats won't leave you alone, and you can't fight them without help.
20: Why cannot they leave us in peace? From us they could not make much money, even if we bought everything where they say we must buy.
17: Because you and your sons have set an example of courage and defiance, Mrs. Solano. If they can't force you into line, other storekeepers will be encouraged to fight them.
20: Oh, but at what price, Mr. Wilson? Already I have perhaps lost one son. And now for Tony, too, I am afraid. But how will it help to talk to you?
17: Because I think we may be able to help you if you'll tell us where Tony has gone tonight.
20: That I cannot tell you, Mr. Wilson. That I do not know.
17: Haven't you any idea, Mrs. Solano? We know he went toward the river.
20: To the river?
17: Yes, and we have reason to believe he's meeting someone connected with the produce racket.
20: See, that I think too. A phone call, Tony God, but he would tell me nothing, but not to worry. For with him, he took his papa's gun from the store.
17: A gun? Good grief. If he walks into that racket's rat's nest with a gun.
20: I know. I beg him, but Tony will not listen. I cannot stop him. I can only stay here and keep busy with my hands and pray with my heart.
17: He didn't mention any names, any places, Mrs. Solano?
20: No, Mr. Wilson. No names, no places. I'm afraid. I'm afraid.
17: Well, I'd be proud to have your kind of fear, Mama Solano.
20: Oh, Mr. Wilson, can you help? Is there something maybe you can do?
17: There's one slim chance. I have a strong hunch about the men he may be dealing with. Dusty.
18: Yeah, Steve.
17: Get Harry to stay here with Mrs. Solano. Have him lock the store and phone the police at the first sign of trouble.
18: Right, Steve. What's your hunch?
17: I'm going to pay a call on a produce racket rat by the name of Lard Malone.
21: Yeah, Lard Malone.
22: Hey, Lard. Meet Jojo.
21: So what?
22: Better come down here to the warehouse.
21: What's up?
22: That Tony Salerno dope showed with a rod.
21: What happened?
22: We got him. What do we do with the dope?
21: Dead or alive?
22: Kicking.
21: Put him in the freezer.
22: For the turkeys?
21: Yeah.
22: Before.
21: Maybe he'll buy him. At our price.
22: Whatever he wants.
21: Deep freeze him hard at 20 below. Stubborn dope.
17: Hello, Malone.
21: Wilson.
17: Well, you remember me. Good. It'll save time.
21: I got time. What do you got?
17: A hunch you're asking for another prison stretch. That Salerno shooting at dawn this morning had your trademark all over it, Malone. He who laughs last
21: is the dumbest.
17: Where is Tony Salerno? What's happened to him?
21: Do I get a prize for the right answer?
17: A chair for the wrong one?
21: You got me wrong, Wilson. I'm a reformed character.
17: Not according to my confidential reports.
21: You've got too many ears around Big Town, Wilson. Somebody ought to do something about that.
17: Your victims have too many tongues, and you can't silence all of them with guns, Malone.
21: My new business is on the up and up.
17: You haven't even crawled out of the sewer, Malone. 5 years in prison didn't teach you a thing.
21: I ate him silly. 300 pounds.
17: Well, that's a lot of fat to fry in the chair.
21: All right, you want to look over my plants?
17: Thanks very much. I'll take you up on that.
21: Okay. Maybe you'll find the Salerno dope with my stock of turkeys.
17: You better be alive, Malone.
21: Okay. Let's go.

0: fired pulling the alley, Malone. Why not stop out front?
1: The side door's open at night, and besides, I wouldn't want to get a parking ticket on this nice new jalop.
0: As the police might find it had been stolen.
1: You print that in your paper, and I'll sue you.
0: It wouldn't put you away for long enough, Malone.
1: Okay. Let's go in the plant and see if you can find a nice, long wrap to pin on me, you nosy noosey.
0: Thanks very much. Your cooperation is overwhelming. Suppose I don't care to play the fly to your spider's act.
1: Come again? I don't get it.
0: Come into the my parlor, said the spider to the fly.
1: Oh. Yeah. Come on.
0: I said, suppose I don't care to walk into a pretty obvious trap.
1: You should have thought of that sooner. This jogger says, come on.
0: Oh. I didn't think you'd risk a return rap for carrying a gun.
1: Well, this is a special occasion on account of you, Wilson.
0: I'm highly flattered.
1: Hold it, Wilson. Clam up. We got company.
0: Just a blind guy from the sound of his cane.
1: Clam up.
2: Ye who walk in darkness, come to the light.
1: Beat it, you loony. You're off your beat.
2: Who speaks? Who speaks?
1: Never mind. Beat it, bum.
0: Yes, beat it, old man. Go back to the street where people will listen to what you have to say.
2: Aye, back to the light where I shall proclaim that the hosts of evil do gather.
1: But wait a minute, Pop. Here's $5. Go souse yourself.
2: Money? Nay.
0: Well, take it, old man. Render unto Caesar the things which are Caesar's. At the moment.
2: Aye, for the poor, the blessed, and the unpossessed. I will take Pontius Pilate's gold.
0: Why didn't you shoot the poor old devil, Malone?
1: I'm superstitious about guys like that, especially blind and cracked characters, and he's both.
0: Yes. Most savages are afraid of the afflicted.
1: Well, that ain't gonna help you. Come on, Wilson. Inside, let's go.
0: You don't give me much choice. Well, it's a filthy-looking place to store food people have to buy and eat.
1: It's just a temporary dump till we get going.
0: Where do you keep the turkeys Tony Salerno came to price? Or was that just a gag?
1: No gag. We've rigged up a freezer room. We can keep it down to 20 below for the perishable stuff.
0: Alon, where is Tony Salerno?
1: Come on, I'll show you.
3: Hey, lad. Had you?
1: Yeah, Jojo. Where's the creep?
3: Frost and that Salerno slug. Hey. Who's the big guy you're covering with that rod?
1: A nosy newspaper slug named Wilson.
3: What's he got, Larn?
1: It don't matter.
3: What if he tipped the cops?
1: He was playing a hunch, and cops are too busy to listen to newsies' hunches.
3: Suppose he was trailing a tail. You'd be as easy to follow as a hippo in a circus parade.
1: No tail, I made sure of that.
0: Death is the only thing you can be sure of in your racket, Malone.
1: Yeah. That's right, Wilson. Cover him, Jojo. This heavy heater is making my hand tired.
3: Sure, lad. What'll I do with him?
1: He wants to see Salerno. Let him.
3: In the deep freeze?
1: Where else? They'll want to talk, private. There won't be anybody in there to disturb him except some cases of frozen birds.
3: They can talk turkey.
1: I'll make the jokes. Get going.
0: Oh, wait on it, Malone. The police know you own and operate this place. They'll come looking for Tony Salerno and for me.
1: Don't worry about them finding you, Wilson. The river's just out back when you're iced like a mackerel.
0: You're signing your own death warrant, Malone.
1: You're mixed up, Wilson. I'm signing yours. Take him in the deep freeze and put the chill on him, Jojo.
3: Okay, Lard. Come on, slug.
1: And tell the creep to get down to the hash wagon and get me a ham and rye and a piece of pie.

0: Now back to Big Town and to Steve Wilson as he finds himself locked in an improvised freezing chamber with a produce racket victim in tonight's headline story captioned, Deadline at Dawn.
1: Listen, Tony, get on your feet. We've got to keep moving, Tony, or we'll freeze to death.
2: All right, but who are you? What have they got you locked in here with me for?
1: I'm a newspaper man, Steve Wilson. I heard you'd gone after the racket rats who shot your brother.
2: They killed my brother.
1: No, no, Tony, your brother isn't dead. I checked the hospital. He's got a chance to pull through, and so have we if we keep moving. Now, come on, Tony. Come on. Walk.
2: It's so cold. I was frozen. I can hardly move. Hands and feet are numb.
1: I know. You've been in here longer than I have. It's below zero. But to stop, Tony, to lie down is to die. Now, come on, keep moving.
2: What's the good? Who think to look for us in here?
1: Well, the prophet knows I'm in this warehouse, Tony.
2: The prophet? I saw him tonight on the way down here.
1: Yes, he told me.
2: How will he help?
1: Dusty Miller, one of my press photographers, trailed us from Malone's office. Now, even if he lost us, the prophet will find him. Tell him where I am, and Dusty will notify the police.
2: They better hurry. Mr. Wilson, I can't keep on. My legs are numb. Couldn't we build a fire out of crates? Get warm.
1: Well, the smoke would smother us in this windowless room.
2: I'd rather smother. Maybe it'd be quicker.
1: No. The fire would use up the oxygen, Tony, and... Uh-oh, fire. Tony, you've given me an idea. Maybe an out.
2: How?
1: Wait a minute, Tony, till I get something to burn.
2: Fire. Fire. Keep us warm. I'd rather die warm.
1: I'm not going to die in here, Tony, if my hunch about this place is correct.
2: What hunch?
1: Wait till I light this torch. I'm made out of the wrapping of these frozen turkeys. Tony, look up there at the ceiling.
2: I can't. I can hardly move. I'm sleepy. I want to lie down. Sleep.
1: No, Tony. Tony, go to sleep and you'll never wake up. Now fight it a minute. Fight it till I try something.
2: What are you going to try?
1: There's a sprinkler...

0: arrived. We've got to be ready for them.
1: I can hardly move.
0: Just leave that to me, Tony. Now lean against these crates. Stay here. I'll get behind the next pile of crates by the door.
1: They'll shoot us down.
0: Not if I can help him. Now hold him, Tony. Somebody's unlocking the door.
2: All right, you smart slugs. Starting that sprinkler, bringing the fire boys and the cops. Come on out of here. Let's take a walk.
3: No, thanks. Stay down, you rat. And lend me that gun. Thanks.
4: What goes, Jojo? Get those slugs out of there.
3: No, Malone. You step in here and help get Tony Salerno out of his death trap.
4: Wilson, how'd you get Jojo's rock?
3: I smothered him with a crate of Christmas turkeys. Come on. Get Tony Salerno out of here before he dies, and you burn.
4: Okay, take that gun out of my stomach, and I will.
3: Okay, but it'll be in your back, and watch your step. My fingers are numb, and I can't be sure how hard I'm pulling on the trigger. Come on, Tony. There's one more rat on the loose around here.
5: Oh, no, there isn't, Steve.
3: Oh, welcome, Dusty. Where is the creep?
5: He's sleeping off a slug I gave him with $280 worth of camera.
3: Well, cheap, but twice the price. Get Tony Salerno out of this freezer.
5: Okay, Steve. Come on, Tony. I got some good news for you.
1: About my brother, Caruso?
5: Yeah, he's okay. Last reported holding hands with a pretty nurse and warbling, "Drink to me only with thine eyes."
1: Good. And Mama?
5: Mama Salerno's got Harry the Hack in your grocery store window polishing apples and tying them on your Christmas tree. Hey, what about this overstuffed porker, Steve?
3: I think we just keep him on ice till the police get here, Dusty. And let them hang him on their Christmas tree.
6: And so ended, happily for the Salernos and other potential victims of the vicious produce racket, with the arrest and conviction of Malone and his gang, another exciting newspaper adventure of Steve Wilson and his staff of the Big Town Illustrated Press.

In tonight's dramatization, all names, times, and places are fictional, and any similarity to other names and places is purely coincidental. Big Town features Edward Pauley as Steve Wilson, Fran Carlin as Lorelei Kilbourne, and was written and produced by Jerry McGill.

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1: Deadline at Dawn from December 14, 1948. 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I'm Greg Bell, and speaking of TV, while played on Gunsmoke by Milbert Stone in the original radio version, the role of Doc Adams was handled by Howard McNear. And up next on When Radio Was, it's the finale of the indestructible Mike Matter, a yours truly Johnny Dollar storyline with McNear as Mike. We'll be right back.
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7: Randy Singer, Johnny. How you feeling?
6: Thanks to you and having got me here, pretty good.
7: Bellevue's a good hospital.
6: I'll be released within the hour, so will Mike Flynn.
7: And?
6: I'm going down to the Glad Hand Rescue Mission to straighten out a few things with Daddy Bill.
7: Sounds to me like it ought to be police business, Johnny. 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
6: No, let me handle this alone.
7: You got your gun?
6: You bet your sweet life I have.
7: Johnny?
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6: Yours truly, Johnny Dollar.

0: 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Following is an accounting of expenditures incurred during my investigation of the indestructible Mike matter. Item 16, 190, cab fare for Mike Flynn and myself, Bellevue Hospital to the dingy Hotel Brakely. Both of us had our heads still swathed in bandages. With the help of the room clerk, I installed Mike in a small room on the fifth floor, with instructions to keep his door locked. In my own room, room 203, I picked up my .38 and donned the old clothes I'd bought. Item 17, 55 cents, taxi to the neighborhood of the Glad Hand Rescue Mission. For obvious reasons, I walked the last couple of blocks. When I got there, the big front assembly room was empty. So was the soup kitchen in the back of the place. I called Daddy Bill's name a couple of times and got no answer, and finally decided to wait for him in the little room back of the assembly hall that he used for an office. I still felt a little shaky from the blow on the head, so I didn't mind just sitting a while. But I left the door open a crack, and a few minutes later heard the street door open. It wasn't Daddy Bill, but I recognized him as a newcomer to the mission whom I'd seen on my first visit. He made directly for the little office.
1: All ready, Daddy. Why, you ain't Daddy Bill, sir.
0: No. Do you know where he is?
1: Yeah, out shopping. At least that's where he say he was going.
0: Didn't I see you in here the other day?
1: Why, yes, sir, I guess you did. My name's Emery. I just reared the rods in from Ohio. Boy, I had to. I got myself in a jam back there. Yeah, I guess I just got me too much muscle. But they won't catch up with me here. Daddy Bill promised me that. Say, I should have known you wasn't him in here.
0: Oh?
1: Sure, he said he wouldn't be back for another hour.
0: You plan to wait for him?
1: Sure do. He promised me a job. I would money on it. Enough money, he said, to get clear out of the country. And he'd help me do it.
0: Doesn't it strike you funny, Bud, that a guy running a place like this would help you skip the country?
1: Man, when you're like me and you get a helping hand, you just don't ask no questions. You see Mike?
0: Mike Flynn?
1: Yeah, he come back?
0: No, why?
1: Daddy Bill left me a package for him. For him or Johnny, if they come back here.
0: Well, I'm Johnny.
1: Well, here, I'll get it. It's right outside the door here. Yes, sir. Liquor, he said. And maybe you let me have some. Here, see?
0: I'll take it. Liquor, did you say?
1: That's what he said. Let's open, huh?
0: No, no, hands off.
1: Well, look here, man. Old Mike always shares his stuff with Lefty Skillman.
0: Lefty Skillman. It was Lefty who'd run us down with a truck whose body was found in the river. Lefty, one of Daddy Bill's poor unfortunates here at the mission. Things were beginning to add up, and this package left for Mike and me. Liquor, he said, but it didn't gurgle. Emery, listen to me.
1: Sure, Johnny, but
0: forget this package. I'm taking it with me back to the Waldorf.
1: Waldorf?
0: Yeah, that's right. That's where I'm staying. Don't let these clothes fool you.
1: I thought there was something funny about you, the way you talk so fine. You a dick?
0: Never mind. If Daddy Bill wants me, that's where I'll be. Old Mikey won't find, because I got him in room 203 at the Brakely Hotel.
1: Room 203?
0: Forget it. He's still recovering from that accident. Shouldn't be disturbed. He's all doped up anyway. That's why I took him to the Brakely, where nobody will find him.
1: Yeah, room 203.
0: I said forget about that room 203. If Daddy Bill wants me, tell him to call me at the Waldorf. Item 18, 10 cents. Phone call from a booth in the street to Sergeant Randy Singer. Item 19, $5 even for a fast but gentle taxi ride to the 18th precinct, where Randy had promised to have the lab boys alerted for me.
2: Is this it, Johnny?
0: Yeah, and handle it softly, please.
2: Okay. You going to stick around
0: for
2: all that?
0: No, I'm going back to the Brakely to make sure Mike is all right.
2: Yeah, now look here, Johnny.
0: Call the Waldorf for me. Get me registered there. Instruct the desk that if there are any calls for me, I'm eating lunch or something, and I'll be back in my room in, say, an hour.
2: Bye.
0: Do it. I'll see you later. Item 19, taxi back to the Brakely Hotel, to the service entrance in the alley. For $5, the freight elevator operator swore he'd tell no one he'd seen me take the back stairs to room 203, my room, not Mike's, as I told Emery at the mission.
3: Office?
0: Room clerk?
3: That's right.
0: This is Johnny Dollar in 203.
3: Oh, yes. Are you still working on
0: that? Now, listen, listen carefully. If the police call me, put them through.
3: Very well.
0: But to anyone else who calls or comes looking for me, I'm not here. I never was here. You never heard of me. Understand?
3: Oh, yes, indeed, Mr. Dollar. We've worked with police and private investigators before.
0: Okay, but if anybody wants to know about Mike Flynn, I want...
3: Flynn?
0: Yeah, the old bum I had you put in the room up on the fifth floor.
3: Oh, yes.
0: If anybody asks for him, tell him he's in this room, 203.
3: Oh, very well.
0: You sure you got that straight?
3: Yes, sir.
0: Time was on my side, I hoped. Emery back at the mission had said Daddy Bill wouldn't return for an hour, but I couldn't be sure. As quickly as I could, I spilled a half bottle of whiskey around the room in the hope it would give the effect old Mike was there. Then I pulled down all the shades and drew the drapes tight across the windows. I turned on the bed and mussed up the covers so it would be ready for me. My watch said I still had time to kill, so I ran upstairs to Mike's room on the fifth, then carrying a fifth.
4: Well, bless my soul, Johnny. And look what you brought me.
0: On one condition, Mike.
4: Oh, yes. You've been so good to me.
0: I want you to promise that no matter what happens, you'll stay right here in this room until I come back.
4: Why, of course, Johnny. Anything you say. Especially now that you brought me this bottle to kind of keep me company. Say, wouldn't you like a little nip before you go?
0: No, no thanks. Oh, and keep this door locked.
4: Oh, now you sure you wouldn't like just one little bit?
0: No.
4: I hate to think of me having it all alone when you probably need it as much as I do now. Say, Johnny.
0: Yeah?
4: When are you and I going to be able to take these awful-looking bandages off our heads?
0: We'll talk about that later. I got to get back to my room.
4: Yeah, now you sure I can't tempt
0: I'm you sure. Now lock this door.
4: All right, Johnny. But if you decide you want a little nip with me...
0: Quickly and quietly, I went back downstairs to 203 and cautiously let myself in, leaving the door unlocked. Nobody been there. I'd made it in time. But now all I could do was wait.
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0: And now all I could do was wait.

0: Hello? Johnny?
1: Yeah, Randy. Better make it fast.
0: Oh, what's the matter?
1: What'd you call about?
0: That pretty little package you dropped off for the lab, Lance?
1: Yeah?
0: You sure were right about it.
1: A bomb, huh?
0: If you or Mike had opened that package by now, you'd be spread all over the island in tiny little pieces. Look, Johnny, come on, let me in on it, huh? What are you up to down there?
1: I'll tell you when it's all over. That is, if what I think is going to happen does happen.
0: You sure you don't want some help?
1: No, I think I can... Gotta go. I'd heard footsteps out in the hall. Quickly, I slid into the bed, leaving nothing but my heavily bandaged head showing. The footsteps passed. And then, far down the corridor, I heard a door open and close. I lay still and waited. And lying there, thinking, I began to wonder if I'd been right in turning down Randy's offer of help. Yet how could he help with him? Footsteps again. And this time they stopped outside my door.
2: All clear out here in the hall.
1: That voice was Daddy Bill's, and he wasn't alone.
3: Mike?
2: You want on the light?
3: Mike?
2: Oh, he's in here all right. You smell that booze?
3: He's there on the bed, asleep.
2: You mean drunk?
3: Close the door. Hey, Sam, dead to the world.
2: Are you sure this is going to be safe, Dutchie?
3: Why do you suppose I took so long to case the jury?
2: Yeah, but what about Dollar?
3: I told you, Bill, at the Waldorf.
2: You sure? You talked to him?
3: No, he was in the coffee shop. Now shut up, get this over with.
2: Yes. Always we do the dirty work for you.
3: All right, this one I'll do myself.
2: Who's... Shut up.
4: Johnny.
3: Wait a minute, that's Mike. Who's on that bed? Shut up. All right, Dollar. He can get up out of that bed and take it in the chest or lay there and get it in the back.
1: All right, Cosgrave. Touchy.
3: Both hands up high. Drop that gun.
1: Sure.
4: Johnny.
3: Shut him up out there, Bill.
1: Yeah, Daddy Bill.
3: Quiet, Dollar.
1: You'd better do something, Cosgrave. You have two witnesses. The man who always kept his skirts clean, huh?
3: Quiet. Bill, let him in. We'll knock them both off, make it look like a fight between them. Something...
2: No, wait. Boss, we...
4: Johnny, is something... I'm coming in.
2: Oh, no, you...
1: Get back, Mike! Right. Randy.
5: Hey, you're real rough, aren't you? Now, wait a minute there, Mike. Get up off his chest. I want to see what your dear friend Daddy Bill looks like.
2: Oh,
5: what'd you hit him with, anyway?
4: Oh, dear. The poor bottle's all broken.
1: Best thing could happen to you, Mike.
5: So this is Dutchie Gordon, alias J. Wesley Cosgrave.
2: He won't be for long.
5: What? Well, what's that, Daddy Bill? You feeling better?
2: He always hung it on somebody else.
5: What are you talking about?
2: Lefty, shorty, all of them. This one he'd have hung on me. Well, not this time.
1: That gun!
2: Look out!
5: Thanks!
2: Put it down!
1: Randy?
5: Cosgrave, dead as a doornail. And when Daddy Bill comes to after that sock on the chin, you can tell him he's cooked his own goose.
2: My.
1: The world will be a bit better without Dutchie Gordon, alias J. Wesley Cosgrave. And of course the courts will take care of Daddy Bill Larkin. Plenty. Mike? Indestructible Mike? Well, he'll probably outlive the rest of us. I hope I can get down to see him now and then. Talk over our great adventure together. Expense account total, $1,126.50, which is a lot less than the $50,000 you might have had to pay off on Mike. Yours truly, Johnny Dollar.
6: Yours truly, Johnny Dollar, starring Bob Bailey, is transcribed in Hollywood. It is produced and directed by Jack Johnstone, who also wrote this story. Heard in this week's cast were Howard McNair, Lawrence Dobkin, Harry Bartell, Herb Vigran, Alan Reed, and Roy Glenn. Musical supervision by Amerigo Marino and Carl Fortina. 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Roy Rowan speaking.

0: June 8th, 1956, wrapping up the indestructible Mike Matter. We'll have the first installment of our next five-part storyline at the same time and day on your local radio station next week. I'm Greg Bell, and the villainous Cosgrave was played in that one by Alan Reed, best known as the voice of cartoon character Fred Flintstone, and he was a very busy radio performer. And he also did a fair share of film work. For example, he played gangster Sally Tomato in the romantic comedy Breakfast at Tiffany's, based on Truman Capote's novel and starring Audrey Hepburn and George Peppard. Now, do you recall who directed that 1961 motion picture? A further hint, he had lots of radio experience, primarily as a writer for Richard Diamond, Private Detective, The Lineup, and others. I'll give you the answer then wrap up when radio was right after this.
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13: News this hour from Town Hall. I'm John Scott. Some relief at the pump could be on the way. The Trump administration taking emergency action, it says, will expand gasoline supplies and lower prices. Beginning September 1st, the EPA will temporarily allow E10 gasoline to be sold with a higher vapor pressure limit. Effectively ending federal summer blend restrictions early, officials say this move could add hundreds of thousands of barrels of gasoline per day. The United States imposing 50% tariffs on $20 billion worth of Canadian products.
8: Canada says it will immediately retaliate after the U.S. imposed 50% tariffs on $20 billion worth of Canadian products. Last-ditch negotiations between the U.S. and Canada failed to resolve the latest strain in relations between the historic allies. Prime Minister Mark Carney says in a statement, Canada will match those tariffs dollar for dollar to protect our workers and businesses. Canada wanted concessions on tariffs on steel, aluminum, autos, and lumber that a senior Trump administration official said Washington was not willing to provide. Donna Warder, Washington.
13: Minneapolis facing criticism over a Citibank financing program designed to accommodate Islamic restrictions on interest. Ron Taylor reports.
14: Since 2007, Minneapolis has issued $1.4 million of interest-free loans to 48 businesses through its alternative financing program. The initiative replaces interest with a 2% rate of return and currently has 8 active loans totaling $470,000. Critics say similar programs in other cities raise questions about assimilation and equal treatment under American law. Ron Taylor reporting.
13: On Wall Street, stocks ending Friday higher. That's after trimming losses from a volatile week. Looking ahead, there will be key updates this week for consumer confidence and inflation. More on these stories from townhall.com.
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13: The wildfires burning across Europe this summer have exposed rusty bombs and mines left over from World Wars I and II.
16: A potentially deadly threat has been lurking for decades beneath what is now a blackened landscape. The explosives now threaten the crews fighting those fires. Some of the weapons have exploded in the intense heat. Blasts have been reported in France, Belgium, Germany, and the Netherlands. This wildfire season was supercharged by heavy rains early in the year, which then spurred vegetation growth that became kindling when the summer heat arrived. Bob Agner reporting.
13: A powerful cyclone has hit Latvia and Lithuania, leaving 2 people dead, more than 500,000 without electricity. That storm brought rain and strong winds. And Guinea's Civil Protection Service says a mountainous heap of refuse has collapsed at the largest landfill in the capital of Conakry, killing 33 people. News and analysis at townhall.com. The Energy Department investing $500 million to modernize a major steel facility in Middletown, Ohio.
17: The Trump administration says the project will protect 2,300 American jobs and strengthen the domestic supply chain. Cleveland-Cliffs plans to upgrade its blast furnace, generate electricity from mill gases, and recycle industrial byproducts. Supporters call it a step toward restoring U.S. manufacturing and reducing dependence on foreign suppliers, while acknowledging taxpayers shouldn't have to subsidize the industry forever. Richard Boyd reporting.
13: The Trump administration tightening rules on who can receive taxpayer-funded tax credits. The rules clarify that credits such as the Earned Income Tax Credit and Child Tax Credit are federal public benefits reserved for U.S. citizens, nationals, and qualified aliens. Treasury Secretary Scott Bessent said the days of illegal aliens collecting taxpayer-funded benefits are over. More on these stories at townhall.com.
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21: When George Washington accepted command of the Continental Army, Americans were fighting a king and determined not to replace one form of unchecked power with another. Washington understood the difference between authority and ownership. In 1775, he declared, "When we assume the soldier, we do not lay aside the citizen." Even as commander of America's army, Washington remembered that he remained one of the people, and that the power entrusted to him was never his to keep. He did not fight to rule America. He fought so Americans could govern themselves. Washington's example gave the young nation something more than victory. It gave America a standard for leadership. Those who hold power must remain accountable to the people they serve, because in a free nation, leadership is not ownership. It is a duty and a trust.
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23: Just a few clouds as we go through the night with lows in the upper 50s and a light northwest wind. Sunny on Monday, and there could be some areas of smoke with highs near 90. Mostly clear Monday night, lows in the lower 60s. Mostly sunny and upper 80s on Tuesday. You can always get the latest weather at theanswerportland.com. I'm meteorologist Matthew Harding on AM 1640, The Answer.
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25: Okay, I take it back about them being women.
26: Well, that's better.
25: Well, I'm getting out of here. I can't watch that.
26: Oh, no, no, you have to stay. I mean, he's really coming over to see you.
25: To see me?
26: Yes, yeah. He thinks that you could be the greatest actor in Hollywood.
25: What?
26: Well, that's right. He says that you never should have given up acting for what you're doing now.
25: I wonder how he meant that.
26: Oh, well, he thinks you have the makings of a great actor. Well, he's dying to hear you recite a little Shakespeare.
25: Well, I'll be done.
26: Yeah, well, he thinks you're wonderful.
25: Oh, gee. Oh, Charlie ought to know. Mighty shrewd judge of talent, that boy. That's what he said, huh?
26: Uh-huh, yeah. He'd like to see you playing Romeo or King Lear or Portia or one of those parts.
25: Portia? Portia is a woman.
26: Oh, he thinks you can do anything.
25: He does, huh?
26: Yes. Oh, that must be Mr. Lawton. Now, George, be sure to act for him. Do that Shakespearean line about the light breaking through the window. I'll go into the meeting.
25: All right. Come in.
27: Hello, George.
25: Hello, Charlie. But soft. What light through yonder window breaks? It is the east, and Juliet is the sun.
27: What, may I ask, was that?
25: That was something out of Shakespeare.
27: His appendix, no doubt.
25: You didn't think I did it well?
27: George, I think you have all the fire, all the feeling, all the emotional intensity of a plate of tapioca pudding.
25: Oh, gee. Don't you think I'm a great actor?
27: Yes, you're the new Porky Pig.
25: Oh.
27: So you consider yourself in my class as an actor? Why, of all the conceit, of all the unmitigated brass.
25: No, wait a minute.
27: Burns, you're an idiot. If there's one thing I can't stomach, it's an idiot.
25: Well, brother, if you can't stomach it with what you've got, nobody can.
27: My stomach happens to be my business.
25: Well, you happen to have a mighty big business.
27: Is that so?
25: Yeah, that's so in spades.
27: You don't say.
25: I do say.
27: Says you.
25: Yeah, says so.
27: Okay.
1: Charlie, will you listen to me? I'm telling you, for the 50th time, I never said I was a better actor than you are.
27: I'm a modest man, George. I'm a very modest man, but I'm honest. And I'm forced to admit that this isn't a better actor than I am.
1: Well, okay, you're marvelous, you're wonderful, you're magnificent.
27: I knew you'd begin to see it my way, George. Now, let's talk about you.
1: Yeah, okay, okay. I'm awful, I'm horrible, I'm terrible. I'm the worst actor who ever lived.
27: Well, go on. You're on the right track.
1: Look, Charlie.
2: Hey, George.
1: I dropped by before, but you...
2: Gee, Charles Lawton in the flesh.
27: What else would you expect me to be? Who are you?
2: Well, I'm Bill Goodwin, Mr. Lawton. I'm in pictures, an actor, just like you.
27: Another one. What is this? A house or a branch of Swift and Company? Your friend Burns here has been bruising the bard with but soft what light through yonder window breaks.
2: Well, you see, George doesn't know how to do it, Mr. Lawton. Now, just get a load of this. But soft, what sud through yonder bathtub breaks? Ah, 'tis Swan, the new white floating soap. That's purer than the finest Castiles. Money canst not buy a purer soap. Romeo, Romeo, wherefore art thou Romeo? Art thou bathing the baby with Swan? Swan, you know, art great for bathing the baby. It's so pure that it's kind to even a baby's tender skin. So naturally it must be swell for your hands and face. Your tub or shower, Romeo.
27: This will set the theater back 500 years.
2: So, friends, mothers, and housewives, lend me your ears. Women have long considered Castile soaps the standard of purity, but Swan is even purer than the finest Castiles. And now, farewell.
27: Farewell.
2: Farewell. Parting is such sweet sorrow. And I would say, bye, Swan, ere it be morrow. Well, that's that, fellas. Just washed up Shakespeare. Goodbye.
1: What a ham. You're a fine one to talk about hams, coming over here to talk to that silly woman's club.
27: Woman's club? Are you mad? I wouldn't address a woman's club for the entire output of the Florsheim factory. I detest women's clubs.
1: Then why did you come over?
27: Because your wife told me you were stage struck.
1: Stage struck? Charlie, Gracie brought you over here to make a speech for her club so that she could be elected president.
27: She did that after all I've been through at home. George, I'll make that speech, and when I get through, there'll be one less woman's club.
1: Well, do you think you can?
27: Can I? I'll make a speech so hot it'll melt the rubber out of their girdles.
1: Well, I'll tell them you're ready. Oh, boy, no more Beverly Hills Uplift Society. Oh, Gracie, your guest Charles Lawton is ready.
26: Charles Lawton? Oh, yes, girls, I knew you'd be thrilled. George, tell him we'll be ready in a minute. Now, you're going to see some marvelous acting, girls, because Mr. Lawton is one of the finest actors ever to board the trods, or whatever they do. He'll probably recite one of Shakespeare's beautiful poems, like The Shooting of Dan Macbeth.
3: Mr. Lawton is English, isn't he, Gracie?
26: Oh, yes, yes. And let's try to make him feel at home, girls. We'll serve him his tea with a trumpet. You know, like they do in England. Unless, of course, he'd prefer it with a tram.
3: Oh, that's
26: all right. All right, we're ready now. I'll call him. Oh, Mr. Lawton, right this way, please.
4: Coming.
26: Now, girls, I want you to meet a man who is much more important than Myron Fudnick. My celebrity. Mr. Charles Lawton, who will perform for us.
27: My dear Bats. Never before has it been my misfortune to address so gruesome a collection of cronies. The combined stupidity of your faces could only be found in a club such as this or in a colony of tired old pelicans.
26: Oh, isn't he wonderful? Oh, what an actor. He almost makes you believe that he means those things.
27: But I do mean them. It is my heartfelt opinion that this ghastly little band of frumps is more dangerous to the progress of mankind than the boll weevil or the zoot suit. Really, my good witches, I am not trying to amuse you. I loathe you. You revolt me.
25: Oh, nuts, I quit.
26: You were wonderful. I don't know how to thank you, Charles. Now, girls, while the thrill of my celebrity's visit is still fresh in our minds, shall we vote on our club president?
0: Go ahead.
26: Well, just write your choice on a slip of paper, and I want to say in advance that this is going to be the happiest moment of my life. I thank you.
0: Here are the ballots, Gracie.
26: Oh, good. Oh, now, the first ballot is for... Oh, my goodness. Oh. Well, I guess it's unanimous.
0: Naturally.
26: Yeah, Charles.
25: Yes, Grace.
26: I'm a good loser, and I want to wish you every success as the new president of our club.
25: What?
26: It's the voice of the people, and we'll meet at your house next week.
25: Now listen, you misguided scarecrows.
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4: 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Her husband, Monty Masters, was the series creator, producer, and primary writer. 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
33: Hello, Yukon 28209. Yes, this is Candy Matson.
8: Did you ever know a girl private detective? Perhaps not. They're pretty rare. Well, we've got one. Candy Matson is the name. And she's both pretty and rare. Figure? She picks up where Miss America leaves off. Clothes? She makes a peasant dress look like opening night at the opera. Hair? Blonde, of course. And eyes? Just the right shade of blue to match the hair. You're expecting more? All right, let's meet her. She's on the phone now, in her penthouse on Telegraph Hill in San Francisco.
33: Hello, Candy Matson.
10: Well, bless my ever-loving little old serial number, Candy Matson.
33: Watch out how you go tossing your serial number around, Pally. Who is this?
10: Candy, I hope you remember me. This is Sergeant Kenley down at Fort Ord.
33: Kenley the gallant, The G.I. who filled my slipper with beer and drank it.
10: That's me, the poor man's Diamond Jim Brady.
33: Sure, I remember you. I met you when I was down at Fort Ord with the USO. What's on your mind, Kenley? Wait a minute, I'll put it this way. What's new?
10: Oh, like this is new. We're having a big shindig at the Senior Non-Commissioned Officers Club tomorrow night. And you were elected as the girl most likely.
33: Finish the sentence.
10: Okay, as the girl most likely to be the queen of a ball.
33: Kenley, you mad lad. I'd adore it. But what would I do for a chaperone?
10: What?
33: Don't play dull. You heard me.
10: Oh, sure. Well, why don't you bring your mother?
33: Wonderful idea. And I know just the fellow. Roger, Kenley. I'll report to the orderly room sometime tomorrow afternoon at Fort Ord. That's the way things happen with me, so casually. I'm at home on Telegraph Hill overlooking San Francisco Bay, polishing a few old sapphires, when the phone rings. Sounds innocent, doesn't it? But uh-uh. I ran into two rather grisly murders in Monterey. Want some details? Listen. When I told the sergeant I knew just the fellow to be my mother, I met my old pal Rembrandt Watson. In former days, Rembrandt, an A1 photographer now that he doesn't imbibe, used to see double by noon, triple by four, and complete darkness by eight. One night, the darkness became too dense and he suddenly saw the light. That's when he threw all his bottles out the window. Of course, he was arrested for disturbing the peace, but he hasn't touched a drop since. And when I mentioned Rembrandt as my chaperone, I wasn't fooling. He's been like a mother to me many, many times. He was just back from his vacation, so I got in my car and drove over Powell and down California Street. At Grand Avenue stands Old St. Mary's, and on the bell tower, just underneath the clock, there's a sign that says, "Son, observe the time and fly from evil." I'd seen it before, but somehow that afternoon it had an added meaning. I parked my car and went across the street to Rembrandt's apartment.
12: Candy.
33: Rembrandt, you old dear, how are you?
12: Wonderful, just wonderful. Darling, you're looking simply grand.
33: I'll slice it thinner, Rembrandt. You've only been gone 3 weeks.
12: Sorry, dear. You'll come in, won't you? I'm just having some tea. Won't you join me, Candy?
33: I'd love it.
12: It's all ready. Hoogly bleep, bleep, bleep, bop.
33: Wait a minute. What was that again?
12: In case you don't know, Dove, that's Bob.
33: Where did you ever pick up Bob?
12: I was visiting a friend of mine last night, a professor of psychology, over at that institution across the bay.
33: California?
12: No, San Quentin. He's a penologist. He played some bop records for me.
33: Well, what do you think of bop, Rembrandt?
12: They say it's the latest thing. Why, girl, I can remember when they were playing bop back in 1926.
33: You can?
12: Certainly. Only in those days they called it vo-do-do-dee-o, vo-do-do-dee-o-do. Here's your tea, Dove. It's warm.
33: Thanks.
12: What brings you by this afternoon, Candy, dear?
33: You. I've got an invite to a ball for both of us.
12: How delightful. I'll get my Grand Marshal's uniform out of me trunk.
33: It's not that kind of a ball, Ducky. It's just a dance for soldiers at Fort Ord.
12: Fort Ord? That's down in Monterey.
33: That's right. And I want you to go along as my chaperone.
12: Candy, I'd really love it.
33: Good. I'll pick you up at noon tomorrow.
12: Oh, I'm sorry. I have an appointment at 2:00. You run along and I'll get the Del Monte special.
33: Okay, and I'll pick you up at the station in Monterey.
12: Splendid, splendid. Oh, by the way, dear, I'm just a little...
33: Sure, here, take 20.
12: Oh, no, no, not that much, Candy.
33: No, yourself, I insist.
12: Oh, I'm so glad you're firm about these things. Thanks ever so much.
33: Not at all. Thanks for the tea, Rembrandt. I'll see you in Monterey. I gave Rembrandt a little chuck under the chin. He quivered his bushy eyebrows, and I left. If I was going to be queen of a military ball, I had to get some royal raiment. I picked up a mantilla and a strapless evening gown you had to hold up by sheer concentration and deep breathing. Then I had a quiet dinner for one, please, James, and went home and climbed aboard the Dream Express quite early. When I woke up, I had the nasty feeling that I had something to do. Then I remembered. I had a date that evening with Mallard. That's Inspector Ray Mallard of San Francisco Homicide. The nomenclature reads 6'2", weight 190, nice features. Smart guy when it comes to solving a crime, but when it comes to talking about us and the future, he freezes up completely. I got dressed and whipped down to the Hall of Justice on Kearney Street.
1: Well, Candy, how's Telegraph Hill's greatest lady detective?
33: At the moment, Mellor, dear, I'm just between detects.
1: Kind of slow, huh?
33: No, not slow. I just wrapped up a case. Now I want to take it easy for a few days.
1: I've got news for you, Candy.
33: Such as like what?
1: Such as like I can't keep our date for tonight.
33: Oh, Mallard, I'd been counting on it.
1: I know, Candy. I'm sure sorry. But how did I know this guy was going to do what he did out in the Taravelle District?
33: Playing straight, I say. What did the guy do out in the Taravelle District?
1: He parlayed a sudden impulse into a seat in the gas chamber.
33: How so?
1: He done in his old lady.
33: Mallard, don't talk like that.
1: Okay. He ostracized his wife from the world of the living. With a pipe.
33: That's better.
1: Over the head.
33: I get the picture. Anyway, I've got news for you, too.
1: And yours would be?
33: I'd have to break our date tonight anyway.
1: Uh-huh. I just knew I was going to get stood up. And tonight's the night that Tex Acuff is playing in Loves of Laredo. Candy, it's Acuff's best movie.
33: Acuff will just have to keep his chin up. You're busy in the Taravelle, and I've got to be at a dance at the NCO Club at Fort Ord.
1: Oh, that's right. I am busy tonight. So you're going to Fort Ord, huh?
33: Mm-hmm.
1: Weren't you there a couple of times during the war?
33: That's right. With the USO.
1: That same sergeant still there?
33: The same sergeant. He's the one who asked me tonight.
1: Now, this calls for drastic action. Come here, Candy.
33: Mallard! It was one of those rare moments. Mallard kissed me. Part of me floated out of his office. Then part of me floated back in and picked up the rest of me. Then all of me floated out again. And I realized I'd forgotten my hat. I went back and got it. Then I saw I didn't have my purse. I went back and got that.
1: Keep this up and you won't even get past Market Street, let alone to Fort Ord.
33: That Mallard, he can do the sweetest things sometimes. That was one of them. I got in the car, shifted into low, and that's the last I remember until I came to in front of the Rancho in Carmel. Obviously, one kiss from Mallard was better than a tank full of 100-proof octane. I registered, got a cabana out and back, showered, changed, and drove back into town. The drive down must have been dusty because I was extremely dry. So I stopped at Griff's, a cute little place with old theatrical pictures all over the walls.
2: Yes, miss? Would you care for something?
33: Oh, yes, a martini, please. Very dry.
2: Very dry. Righto.
33: You're new here, aren't you?
2: Yes, I am. I started working here about 3 weeks ago.
33: I thought so. I was down about a month ago, but I don't remember seeing you.
2: No, the fella who was here became ill. Mr. Griffin hired me.
33: Nice place to work.
2: Oh, yes. It's very enjoyable. Here you are, miss.
33: Thank you. I know you don't know who I am, but I'm a very good friend of Mr. Griffin's, and I came away without any money. Could you cash a check for me?
2: Well, I don't know. I'd like to, but do you have any identification with you?
33: Oh, yes, of course. Here, my driver's license.
2: Matson. Candy Matson.
33: Mm-hmm.
2: Now I know why I thought I recognized you. Aren't you presiding over the dance tonight at Fort Ord?
33: Well, yes. Why?
2: I saw your picture in the paper yesterday.
33: Yesterday? What? I only knew about it myself. Yes. Oh, that Kenley. What an operator.
2: I'll be happy to cash your check, Miss Madsen.
33: Good. I'm going to need it. A queen has to scatter a little gold amongst her subjects. The lad cashed my check and I left for the fort. I drove out past Seaside, then on past Ord Village and onto the reservation itself. The guard motioned me through the south gate with a wave of his hand and a... Yep, still the same old Fort Ord. I wove my way through the streets and finally pulled up in front of the senior NCO club. A As I got out, there was my pal Kenley coming down the steps in his fatigue jet.
1: Oh, Candy, you beautiful thing, you.
33: Don't you beautiful thing me, Sergeant Kenley.
1: What's the matter?
33: You know what's the matter. They printed a picture of me in the Monterey Herald yesterday.
1: Well, what's wrong with that?
33: What's wrong? When the paper came out yesterday, I hadn't even heard about your wing-ding tonight.
1: Oh, don't be mad, Candy. I've never seen you say no to a worthwhile cause yet.
33: This is a worthwhile cause?
1: That's right. Every cent we take in, we're turning over to the community chest.
33: Oh, well, that puts a different light on it.
1: I knew you'd see it that way.
33: Mm-hmm. Wait a minute. You don't charge for these NCO dances. How are you getting any proceeds out of it?
1: Oh, I didn't tell you, did I? Every half hour, we're having a raffle. The highest bidder gets a free dance. With you.
33: Oh, that Kenley. Well, it was getting dark, and the Del Monte special with Rembrandt aboard would soon be pulling in. So I went back to Monterey. All of a sudden, I decided to play games. About a mile from town, the train stops at Del Monte itself. I thought it might be cute if I went back, got on the train there, and met Rembrandt that way. There she was, coming right in on schedule. I parked the car and went over to the little country-like station. The train wasn't in sight yet. It has to make the bend around Seaside. There it was. Now the headlight was sending its beam down the shining rails. It stood out like a beacon in the Monterey twilight. Then I saw it. The glare of the locomotive's light picked up the crumpled body of a man. It was stretched across the tracks in a grotesque manner. Suddenly my mind flashes signaled my feet and I moved. It was a man, all right. The train was getting closer. I grabbed him by his lead-like shoulders and tugged. He wouldn't budge. I tried again, but still no luck. I looked down in desperation. That's when I saw that one of his feet was jammed between the rail and the tie. I gave a yank and the foot came free. Then I grabbed him by the shoulders again. He must have weighed over 200, but little by little, I was getting his body over the rails and off under the shoulder.

0: Never mind the salutations. Come on, we've got work to do.
1: Don't tell me I'm supposed to take your place at the ball tonight.
0: No. I've discovered a body.
1: Andy, dear, how occupational.
0: How irritational. Come on, let's go.
1: Where?
0: Monterey Sheriff's Office.
1: But you'll miss the ball, girl.
0: Not tonight, I won't. I darn near got killed myself. Tonight I'm going to have fun. Let's go. I went over to the sheriff's office. They have a staff of 9 men. I placed everything in their capable hands and drove Rembrandt over to one of the local hotels. I went back to the rancho, climbed into my strapless queen outfit, and went back to pick him up. He came out with a bewildered look on his face. I didn't say anything. We drove along through the Ord Reservation, and finally I popped the question. Okay, Rembrandt, what's wrong?
1: Nothing, except this.
0: What's this?
1: A card. While I was dressing, a man knocked on me door, shoved this into me hand, and told me to tell you about it, and left.
0: Let me see it.
1: Here. Oh, careful, Dub. Don't go off the road. The military wouldn't like that. They dislike messy forts.
0: Wait a minute. Look through my purse, Rembrandt.
1: Precisely for what?
0: For a card that matches this one.
1: Lipstick, lighter, handkerchief. Oh, here we are. You're right, Candy. It matches exactly. Does it make sense?
0: Not yet. This is a warning, Rembrandt. A warning to keep my nose out of somebody's business.
1: Yes, but what's this on the card? I don't understand.
0: I thought you were studying the cello, Rembrandt, dear.
1: Oh, I am.
0: Then you should know what that is. That's the musical signature for F sharp.
2: And that's Act One of Candy Matson. We'll be back to solve the mystery right after this short break.
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0: The gent who gave Rembrandt the card had obviously been following us since we left the

0: Sheriff's office. Now I knew I was in on something. But what? That body didn't crawl on the tracks all by itself. It was placed there deliberately in hopes the train would mangle all evidence. I'd have to worry about that later. I had a date to keep, and I was going to keep it. Once again, I pulled up in front of the Senior Non-Commissioned Officers Club. Rembrandt helped me out, and we went in. The joint was really jumping. As we went in, dear old Sergeant Kenley was there to greet us.
1: Oh, Candy. Oh, glad you're here. I was getting worried.
0: Ha, ha, ha. He's worried.
2: Yes.
1: Ha, ha, ha. Ha, ha, ha. I don't get it.
0: That's all right, Sergeant. Kenley, I want you to know Rembrandt Watson, my chaperone this evening.
1: Glad to know you, sir.
3: You needn't talk down to me, Sergeant. I have campaign ribbons for just such battles as this.
0: Okay, Kenley. When do we start the raffle?
1: Right now. Come on, Candy.
0: If ever a girl gave her all for the Army, that was I. I danced until my insteps had insteps. Going on toward midnight, they started another raffle. A dark-looking sergeant bid $6, and I was to dance with him. Rembrandt was fighting the Boxer Rebellion all over again with some top kick, so I was stuck, but good.
1: Miss Matson, that was my last $6.
0: You shouldn't have done it, Sergeant.
1: It was worth it. But if you don't mind, I'd rather not dance.
0: Oh, Sergeant, for those kind words, I make you a lieutenant.
1: No thanks. I'd rather be a sergeant. But would you mind walking outside on the terrace? It's awfully stuffy in here.
0: Sergeant, it would be a pleasure, believe me. We went outside. The night was strictly Monterey-ish, sparkling with stars, not warm, not cold, and a slight smell of sardines in the air. That's good. That meant the canneries were working. But speaking of the smell of fish...
1: Let's go this way, shall we?
0: Why?
1: There's a beautiful view of the entire bay from over here.
0: Look, Sergeant, I only came down here to dance...
1: I said come with me.
0: What? You're hurting my arm. Now, wait just a minute, Sergeant.
1: No, you wait, Candy Matson. I know who you are. You had to come down here where you weren't wanted.
0: You don't seem to understand
1: that
0: I was...
1: You had to go find a body on the tracks. And you ended up with two cards that were identical, didn't you? Give me those two cards.
0: I haven't got them.
1: Don't give me that. Where are they?
0: I don't know what you're talking about. I haven't got any cards.
1: Okay, sister, you ask for it.
0: The sky was whirling. Time was nothing. I was in China. I was in Cuba. I was nowhere. Suddenly, things came into focus. I was out in back of the club, and Rembrandt and half a dozen GIs were standing over me.
4: There, ducky. You're going to be all right. What happened?
0: I got slugged, that's what happened. And the rat only bid $6 for the privilege.
4: How do you feel, Dove?
0: Terrible.
1: Oh, Kenley, I feel terrible, too. I don't know how this could have happened.
0: Hi, Kenley. Oh, my head.
1: Oh, gee, I just can't apologize enough.
0: That's all right. I came down here to be queen of the ball. I got crowned, didn't I? I thanked Sergeant Kenley for the party. It was a nice affair. After all, it was no fault of the NCO Club or Fort Ord that I got wrapped over the head. So I got Rembrandt in the car, and we drove back into Carmel. Rembrandt was quite concerned. He suggested that we stop, and I have a touch of brandy. I didn't argue. We went into Griff's.
3: Good evening. You wish something?
5: Yes, please. Brandy for the lady, lemon coke for me.
3: Brandy and... what was that again?
5: Glass of water.
3: A glass of water, yeah.
0: Hold it. You weren't here this afternoon.
3: No, I worked the evening shift. Frankie's here during the afternoon.
0: Frankie?
3: That's right. Frankie Sharp.
0: That's when Roman candles went off and bells started to ring. Thinking back to the afternoon, the guy who cashed my check had one slight characteristic. I remembered as he handed me the money, his cufflinks were stamped musically... F sharp. I must have had a funny look on my face because Rembrandt spoke.
4: What's the matter, dear? Doesn't the brandy agree with you?
0: No, it's not that. I'm trying to put one and one together to make two, but it doesn't add.
4: Uh-oh. Looks like we're going to have company.
1: Well, pardon me, Miss Matson. I hope I'm not intruding.
0: Not at all, Corporal. Everybody's getting into the act tonight. Sit down and make yourself comfortable.
1: Oh, thank you. I just heard the regrettable news. You're getting slugged at the club. I left just before, I guess.
2: How did it happen?
0: He was a sergeant. He outranked me.
2: Oh, incidentally, my name is Case. Dave Case, 4th MP Company at the fort.
0: Glad to know you, Case. This is Mr. Rembrandt Watson.
2: Oh, how do you do?
5: How do you do, sir? Where's your accoutrement?
2: What?
5: Your billy club and pistol, your armband and so on.
2: I don't wear them when I'm not on duty, Mr. Watson.
5: You're in good hands, Candy. I've got to leave. Can't stand the place where they only serve you water.
0: That's what you asked for, Rembrandt.
5: I know. Yield not the temptation, I always say. Glad to have met you, Corporal Case. Yeah. Good night, Candy, dear. See you in the morning. You two just stay and talk over the Battle of the Bulge, that knob on Candy's head.
0: Good night, Rembrandt.
2: Does he always duck out on you like that, Miss Matson?
0: He's a man of whims. That's why I like him. This brandy isn't doing anything for me, but I needed some air. Corporal, do me a favor and walk me down to the beach and back, will you?
2: Why, I'd be delighted.
0: We left Griff's and walked down Ocean Avenue to the beach. There was a half moon shining down from the east and hitting the waves. It made the ocean look almost luminous.
2: Feel a little better, Miss Matson?
0: Yes. I wonder what that character hit me with. Come on, Corporal. Let's go along the beach a little way.
2: Aren't you cold?
0: No, this is fine. Wait. Wait a minute, Case.
2: What?
0: Down there. Right at the water's edge. Looks like the body of a man.
2: Why, you're right.
0: Let's go. We ducked around a clump of brush and hightailed it down to the water. Sure enough, it was the sprawled figure of a man. Every time a wave came in, the body would change position, setting new patterns of crumpled legs and oddly shaped arms. Give me a hand, Case. Yep. Help me roll him over.
2: Okay.
0: There. Hey. Look at this.
2: What, Miss Matson?
0: Do you know who this joker is? This is the lad who flattened my skull at the dance tonight.
2: Well, I'll bet he's awfully sorry he did it now. He's quite dead.
0: The corporal and I pulled and tugged and finally got the boy high and dry up on the beach. Then we ran up to my cabin. Operator. They must have closed the switchboard for tonight.
2: Well, you wait here, Miss Matson. I'll run up into town. There's usually a prowl car there at this hour.
0: Okay, but hurry, Corporal.
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0: Kay slammed out the door and I was left alone. I walked over to the cabinet, got a cigarette and lit it. Thoughts were going through my head like a roulette wheel, but none of the thoughts were dropping in the right slot. Then suddenly... Did you ever get the feeling you weren't alone? That a pair of eyes was watching your every move? I wheeled around. There he was, standing over by the closet door.
1: Good evening.
0: My bartender friend of the afternoon.
1: Enjoying your cigarette, Miss Matson?
0: Yes. Yes, I am, Mr. Sharp.
1: Fine. Drag on it. Drag deeply. The last drag always tastes the best.
0: What's on your mind?
1: You. You've been on my mind ever since you pulled that body off the tracks this evening.
0: Was that one of your jobs?
1: Oh, yes. Hadn't you surmised by my musical signature?
0: Wasn't that being rather dramatic?
1: I don't think so. All great artists sign their work. Why shouldn't I? I came here to paint. But they only laughed at me. Jeered. So I decided to paint in a different manner. It was beginning to pay dividends, too. But you and the others, you had to spoil it. I could have been big. Do you understand? I could have owned this whole country.
0: Oh, no, Frankie. You leave too many of your cards around.
1: Recognition. There has to be recognition for everything done in this world. Look. Here. I've got another F-sharp card, Miss Matson.
0: So I see.
1: I made it especially for you. About an hour ago.
0: Is that when you held your pal's head under the surf down there on the beach?
1: Shortly after, yes. And now I shall have to work fast, won't I? Your corporal friend with the muscles will be returning with the police. Over there against the wall, Miss Matson.
0: You can't get away with this, Frankie.
1: I think I can. You see, everything I touch must either live or die. In your case, it's too late for the former. So die you must.
0: Corporal!
20: Get back, Miss Matson. This guy's nuts.
21: Looks like I'll have to add another.
0: Oh! Corporal, you all right?
20: Just got me on the shoulder. All right, Mac. Try this.
0: Hang on to his gun arm, Kate. I'll try to get him with his lamp.
20: Never mind that. He's going to drop that gun right now. Oh! Oh! Oh!
0: Quick, Corporal, down the hall.
20: You better hold it, Sharp. I'm warning you.

0: F sharp was quite flat, there at the bottom of the stairs. N sharp, being flat, was a natural. He looked awfully good that way. All I can say is I am terribly grateful for Fordord's highly efficient MPs. Case had ducked out to get the police, but halfway down the stairs he heard Sharp's voice in my room. He tiptoed back and listened just long enough outside my door. Just as Frankie had leveled his pistol at my head, Case broke through and wrestled the gun out of Sharp's hand. Oh, the rest of the facts? Well, I've got the DISA and data right here. Frankie Sharp was a wise boy. He was dishonorably discharged from the Army in 1946. He came to the Monterey area with a complete load of Army uniforms, fatigues, and general equipment. He set up a little ring of other ex-GIs with bad records, all dishonorably discharged also, all professional gamblers. On Army paydays, he'd rig his mob out with GI uniforms. Then they'd gang up on the boys from the camp and take them for all their dough with marked cards and loaded dice. The gang was familiar with Army routine, so it was easy for them to make like real soldiers. But Frankie Sharp was keeping too much of the loot for himself, so he decided to set up a new gang. One by one, he had his boys marked for sudden and violent death. The first was the guy I pulled off the tracks. Sharp and the fake sergeant who slugged me were parked up on the highway watching to see the Del Monte Special put on the finishing touches. When the gag misfired, they followed me, found out where Rembrandt was staying, slipped him one of their business cards as a warning for me to stay out. But the fake sergeant turned chicken. He didn't want those F-sharp notes all over the area. So he came out to the NCO club, bopped me over the head, and got them back. When he returned, Frankie knew the fat was in the fire and that the time to strike was then. So he took his pal down to the beach, gave him a finger wave and a permanent, the kind you don't wake up from. Then he went back to my cottage to wait for me. Sharp was his own undoing. The poor guy was a megalomaniac and insisted on signing his works of art. His greatest masterpiece, though, was one he autographed. It was called Picture of a Corpse at the Bottom of a Stairway. Because when we went down to look at his body, he still had his own F-sharp card clutched in his rigid fingers. Corporal Case? Good boy. He's been studying criminology with the United States Armed Forces Institute. He was discharged about a month later, and because of his considerable amount of gray matter, was promised the first opening with the Monterey Sheriff's Office. Ah, me, it's beautiful around Monterey and Carmel. The soft ocean, the gently rising knolls, especially the one on my head. That's the last time I'm going to be queen of a ball.
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1: Heard tonight were John Grover as Sergeant Kenley, Lou Tobin as the pseudo-sergeant, Kurt Martell as Corporal Dave Case, and Jerry Walter as Frankie Sharp. Henry Leff is Inspector Ray Mallard, and Jack Thomas portrays the role of Rembrandt. The program stars Natalie Masters as Candy and is written and produced by Monty Masters. Eloise Rowan was at the organ, and sound effects were created by Bill Brownell and Jay Rendon. Corporal David C. Case is an actual person. Any resemblance to other people in tonight's play is purely coincidental. The program came to you from San Francisco. This is Dudley Manlove speaking.
2: From October 3rd, 1949, Natalie Masters went on to do a number of television series from the 1950s into the 80s and worked frequently with Jack Webb. She would do multiple episodes of his 1950s version of Dragnet and at least three episodes of his 1960s version. Anne appeared in Webb's late 60s, early 70s cop drama, the one starring Martin Milner and Kent McCord. Can you name it? I will, and then wrap up When Radio Was right after this.
3: 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A clinical study is currently underway in Boca Raton, Florida, at the University of Miami's Comprehensive Center for Brain Health. 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The Institutional Review Board for the study determined that the device is a non-significant risk device. Similar FDA-approved medical devices are being used to effectively treat other conditions. The electrical field produced by the device is less powerful than the field produced by a cell phone. This 6-month treatment study is currently underway. 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
1: Just a few clouds as we go through the night with lows in the upper 50s and a light northwest wind. Sunny on Monday, and there could be some areas of smoke with highs near 90. Mostly clear Monday night, lows in the lower 60s. Mostly sunny and upper 80s on Tuesday. You can always get the latest weather at theanswerportland.com. I'm meteorologist Matthew Harding on AM 1640, The Answer.
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2: Welcome back, America. I'm Hugh Hewitt, joined by Charles C.W. Cook, senior writer for National Review. Charles, I know you're a music aficionado, so I want to test your music knowledge. I have a special theme song that leads into a special show that I want to discuss with you. Can we cue it up, please, Adam? Charles C.W. Cook, do you have any idea what that's from?
3: Well, that's AC/DC, right?
2: Yes, it is. And where has it recently been employed as bumper music and theme music for a production?
3: No, I don't know.
2: SAS Rogue Heroes. SAS Rogue Heroes is a show I was introduced to by my son, and I started watching it. It's about the SAS in the desert campaign of 1941. Stars a fellow from Oxford, stars a bunch of lunatic Scots, a lunatic Irishman, a lunatic Englishman. It's and they throw American in there just for fun. Have you seen it yet?
3: I haven't, but your last recommendation, Ludwig, was fantastic, so I'll have to check it out.
2: I think you will like Rogue Heroes. May not be for the smalls. All right, now I'm going to do 180 you. Are you a fan of Russell Kirk because he divides the conservative house sometimes?
3: I am a fan of Russell Kirk. I don't always agree with Russell Kirk, but as I always tell people who ask about National Review's internal disagreements, we exist as a magazine both to host debates within the right and to put out an editorial line. And obviously the internal debates in which Russell Kirk participated were crucial in forging conservatism.
2: So I bring him up because last week in this space, Matt Continetti, we were talking about American constitutional law and how I teach it, which is you got to know the Jews, the Greeks, the Romans, and the Brits before you get to 1789 and even 1776. He said, well, that's the Roots of American Order by Russell Kirk. And I said, I didn't know that. And he said, oh, yeah. So I've ordered it. And I may have read it decades ago, but I started to reread The Conservative Mind in between. And in the course of that, I read The Conservative Mind, the part about Disraeli and conservatives of imagination. Do you remember that, Charles?
3: So it's funny you mention this, because this is one of the books that made me a conservative. And I was given it by a friend of my dad's in France, of all places. I think he was reading it on vacation when I was about, 18. And I read the whole thing back to front, and I loved it. But I can't remember that, so I'm going to have to reread it. That was 20 years ago.
2: Well, his argument about Disraeli, I've always loved Disraeli. First book that Richard Nixon ever gave me in 1978 was Lord Blake, Robert Blake's Disraeli, and I read it, and I've always loved Disraeli since then, but I don't remember Russell Kirk writing this, because I probably read it 40 years ago, maybe 50 years ago, saying Disraeli is really doesn't fit a conservative. He's not a philosopher. He's a diplomat, he's a politician, he's a writer, but what he does is conserve institutions. He's for the crown, he's for the church, he's for England. And I bring this up because we're on C-SPAN right now, and it's a very, it's a triangular pull shot. And I began thinking about, that's what C-SPAN has been doing for 47 years. They're preserving the American tradition of debate, argument, book conversation, serious stuff. As Lilac said earlier on the show this week, it's the Weather Channel for smart people. Do you like C-SPAN?
3: I do. I've done a whole bunch of stuff. Always get great questions on C-SPAN. I think I went on when my book came out. I went on various cover stories I've written for National Review, and you get the callers, and left and right. It's always been a good channel, yeah.
2: And so this brings me down to what they do. They allow American debate to breathe on Washington Journal and throughout the day. Right now, the DSA has arisen, and this is what I really wanted to get to you, and we'll talk during the break and on the other side. The DSA is a French revolutionary movement. Do you agree with me about that? They're not the glorious revolution.

0: From Youngstown to Cincinnati, everywhere across the state, Ohio was struggling.
1: John Huston is hitting the right notes. He's running a great campaign. He's going to beat Sherrod Brown, old and firm socialist Sherrod Brown. John Huston on the stump with the Vice President Bernie Moreno. Good stuff. I'll be right back with a new feature. Don't go anywhere on the Hugh Hewitt Show.
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9: It's the Hewitt Replay of The Answer.
1: Welcome back, America. I'm Hugh Hewitt. I hope you'll join me. I'll be on Hannity tonight. Kellyanne Conway sitting in for Sean. Always enjoy being with Kellyanne. And so see you there tonight on Fox at 9 p.m. I do get around. ChatGPT estimates I got 10 million unique impacts a week. I think that's high, but I'll take it. But that also means that if 10% of those 10 million unique impacts don't like you, that's a million people that don't like you. And if 10% of the million people take to X, that's 100,000. There's a word for the kind of posters they are, which I won't use because I'm an FCC-regulated broadcaster. But that's what you get. And you know what I do? Mute them. I think I've muted more people in my life than I don't block anyone. They get to see what I have to say, but I don't give people a second chance after they've been jerks. But one thing people need to hear is I'm in the Relief Factor studio, and if you're watching on C-SPAN, you're saying, what are they pitching products for? And that's because I'm a commercial radio guy. I have been since on the syndicated show with Salem Media since the year 2000. So this is my 27th year of broadcasting, and I have been sponsored every day of each month of those 27 years, been produced every day of each month of those 27 years by Dwayne, as we know, Generalissimo. He's got a lot of other names which you can't use on the air. We've engineered by all but 1 week of that by Adam. Since we went on the Salem News Channel on Fast TV, Roku and Pluto TV and Samsung and Amazon Prime, Harley's been doing the videography. Big Ben in the background, been cutting up our podcast every day. You can go and get that. Highly Concentrated Hue, wherever there's podcasts. The Big Weekend Pod will drop late tonight for tomorrow for the people who exercise in the morning. Also have a YouTube channel, all right, over at Hugh Hewitt YouTube. 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Now, coming up, the Hillsdale Dialogue. Cannot wait to talk to Hillsdale President Dr. Larry Arnn about our C-SPAN audience, because I'm sure he's a C-SPAN fan because he's a book guy, and he's also an intelligent talker. So I'll talk with Dr. Larry Arnn. It's also Hillsdale College starts up next week. Hillsdale is the sun in the conservative universe around which there are now many planets. I want to explain all that to you, and you can go to hillsdale.edu and watch dozens of free online courses, get in Primus once a month in your mailbox. I've been talking to him on the last broadcast hour of my week for 13 and a half years in the Hillsdale Dialogue. It's always the last broadcast hour of the week. So I think you'll enjoy that. Now, I do, however, want to stress to you that I used to do the movies in the last broadcast hour. I did them with Emmett the Unblinking Eye for a lot of years, then Sonny Bunch for a lot of years, but news overtook everything, so I don't get to do the movies very often. But I thought last night, I had an idea. I might ask those of you who belong to the universe and can subtext me or listen to Dwayne's World, which is our after show on Tuesday and Thursday, only available to people who belong to the universe. Dwayne Patterson sits down, talks to his minions, the Tribbles, and you can send your ideas to Dwayne, or you can send them to me on my subtext feature on Universe. Good movie trailers from the past, because I love movie trailers. I like to go early. I like to watch them all. I want to give you an example of a movie trailer that I think is epic and fabulous and fun and sells the movie, and it's an art form. It is really an art form. It's a specialty in Hollywood. Cut number 13 from 7 years ago, Once Upon a Time in Hollywood trailer, set to Neil Diamond's Brother Love.

0: fabulous trailer. Brad Pitt and Neil Diamond and Leonardo DiCaprio. And it's such a great set piece from 1969, which is in the wheelhouse of my youth. But I think movie trailers deserve their spot. So if you have it can be old, it can be in the 30s, it can be last week. If you've got a great movie trailer and you want us to promote that movie trailer as the movie trailer of the week, that's a 5-star trailer right there. That sells the movie. Sent the Fetching Mrs. Hewitt is down, spending 3 days with our new granddaughter. And she'll be back tomorrow. I said, when you come back, we've got to watch Once Upon a Time in Hollywood again. Because, you know, it was very creepy. She grew up in Southern California, very creepy time when the Manson murders happened. But it's an alternative history. I think Quentin Tarantino is a genius, right? It's just an absolute genius. A little fried, Oliver Stone the same way. I spent a long time in Oliver Stone's, I think it was Paramount, his office there, doing a documentary with him for KCET decades ago. And his brain was fried. He thinks I work for the CIA. He's told a number of people that. He thinks I work for the CIA. But that's what happens when you do a little too many alternative substances. But that doesn't mean you can't make a great movie. I don't care about your politics. The Nixon movie was stupid. But everyone throws a spanner. Like Judge Leon threw a spanner on the...
1: Everybody from the CIA thinks it was stupid.
0: Everyone thinks it was a spanner. Don't go anywhere. I'm coming right back with Tarzana Joe for my C-SPAN audience. I have the most popular poet in America because he's doing the last segment of the penultimate broadcast hour of the week for 25 years. Tarzana Joe, as in TarzanaJoe.com. Stay tuned for a Tarzana Joe appearance on The Hugh Hewitt Show.
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0: Welcome back, America. Time for the Poet Laureate of the Hugh Hewitt Show, also on C-SPAN. Welcome to Tarzana Joe, as in TarzanaJoe.com. Hello, Joe.
9: Hello, Hugh. Welcome to this week's edition of Poem TV. And C-SPAN deserves an ode as well. A wise man said back in the days when wisdom was well paid, you never want to see the way that sausages are made. The meat that's ground, the spikes that's used, the way the casings burst. Pray you never witness the worst about the worst. It's also said of movies, please don't by any means push aside the magic and peek behind the scenes. And likewise, it's acknowledged across our lovely nation, you can say the same is true for making legislation. While our laws that run us come in many shapes and sizes, they're made of outtakes, offal, and too many compromises. Then back in broadcast history, a channel was begun to put the whole dang process before God and everyone. We saw Newt Gingrich speeches and Tip O'Neill remarks and tuned in for those hearings which set off all those sparks. You can argue which is better, but of this I am certain. We owe a lot to C-SPAN for pulling back the curtain. That's I Reclaim My Time by Tarzana Joe.
0: A wonderful, wonderful way, Joe, to salute our friends at C-SPAN. Are you a C-SPAN addict?
9: I wouldn't say that I'm an addict, but I'm a user. You know, you have to control your use.
0: The
9: evenings, late nights, reruns.
0: Book TV on the weekend, Q&A when they do it. Washington Journal in the morning is usually very good, but when they do
9: speaking of books.
0: Oh, pitch away. Pitch away. Two volumes of Joe's poetry.
9: And the second best of Tarzana Joe. Absolutely a weekend's reading for all C-SPAN listeners.
0: If anyone out there needs a poem, Joe is a poet for hire. He's a hired gun. He's been doing poems. How many do you think you've written for my audience, Joe, over the years?
9: Well, thousands.
0: Thousands and thousands. Tarzana Joe does weddings and retirements. He does farewells. He does hellos. He does commemorations, mostly toasts for dads who are too nervous, anniversary poems, occasions, and once a week for the Hugh Hewitt Show. If you want a poem, visit TarzanaJoe.com, newly renovated, overhauled, and you will find there this week's Ode to C-SPAN. What is it called? Reclaiming My Time?
9: Reclaiming My Time.
0: Reclaiming My Time will be posted at TarzanaJoe.com, and there is a button. I need a poem. His rates are reasonable. I do believe he's the only fully employed poet in America who does not either work at a university or for a government. Do you think that's right?
9: Yes, and I renew my poetic license every 6 months.
0: You should start a union, and then you could go on strike. Joe is available at TarzanaJoe.com. And hit the I Need a Poem button. Thank you, Joe. I'll be right back. Dr. Larry Arnn, Hillsdale College, about to get underway. The Lantern of the North, I call it. And once a week, last broadcast hour, is with Dr. Arnn, one of his colleagues from Hillsdale. Special hour coming up. I have to think he's interviewed by Brian Lamb. Stay tuned.
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12: News this hour from Town Hall. I'm John Scott. The White House is escalating economic pressure on Iran, warning countries that help Iran they could face severe consequences. Ron Taylor has more.
13: President Trump calls the initiative Economic D-Day, targeting oil smuggling, cash transfers, front companies, and other financial lifelines to Iran. He says any country allowing those activities will face tremendous economic consequences. Supporters argue that the U.S. has an economic advantage and can pressure Tehran at lower political costs than expanded military action. Treasury Secretary Scott Bessent says maximum economic pressure could reduce the likelihood of a large-scale conflict. Ron Taylor reporting.
12: The United States is imposing 50% tariffs on $20 billion worth of Canadian products. And Canadian Prime Minister Mark Carney says Canada will set retaliatory penalties on the U.S., beginning September 8th. The Hawk Fire close to Reno, Nevada continues to burn. It's uncontained. 42,000 residents have been ordered evacuated and more are encouraged to leave. Authorities confirmed that several structures have been destroyed. At least six people injured by the blaze. The Treasury Department putting protections in place to help families keep more of their Trump account investment returns. Correspondent Richard Boyd with details in this report.
14: Treasury Secretary Scott Bessent says families should not lose investment returns to unnecessary fees. The default fund, a State Street S&P 500 exchange-traded fund, charges just 2 basis points, or 0.02%. Proposed regulations would cap all investment options at 10 basis points. Employers could also contribute up to $2,500 per employee each year, tax-free to workers under the program's rules. Richard Boyd reporting.
12: More on these stories from townhall.com.
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12: The wildfires burning across Europe this summer have exposed rusty bombs and mines left over from World Wars I and II.
16: A potentially deadly threat has been lurking for decades beneath what is now a blackened landscape. The explosives now threaten the crews fighting those fires. Some of the weapons have exploded in the intense heat. Blasts have been reported in France, Belgium, Germany, and the Netherlands. This wildfire season was supercharged by heavy rains early in the year, which then spurred vegetation growth that became kindling when the summer heat arrived. Bob Agner reporting.
12: Icelanders are voting Saturday on whether to restart talks about joining the European Union. The decision has divided the nation over issues of sovereignty. Supporters of membership believe it offers protection and economic benefits. Opponents argue Iceland already enjoys European integration without losing control over its resources. News and analysis at townhall.com. The Trump administration tightening rules on who can receive taxpayer-funded tax credits. These rules will clarify that credits such as the Earned Income Tax Credit and Child Tax Credit are federal public benefits reserved for U.S. citizens, nationals, and qualified aliens. The Energy Department is investing $500 million to modernize a major steel facility in Middletown, Ohio.
14: The Trump administration says the project will protect 2,300 American jobs and strengthen the domestic supply chain. Cleveland-Cliffs plans to upgrade its blast furnace, generate electricity from mill gases, and recycle industrial byproducts. Supporters call it a step toward restoring U.S. manufacturing and reducing dependence on foreign suppliers, while acknowledging taxpayers shouldn't have to subsidize the industry forever. Richard Boyd reporting.
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18: Just a few clouds as we go through the night with lows in the upper 50s and a light northwest wind. Sunny on Monday, and there could be some areas of smoke with highs near 90. Mostly clear Monday night, lows in the lower 60s. Mostly sunny and upper 80s on Tuesday. You can always get the latest weather at theanswerportland.com. I'm meteorologist Matthew Harding on AM 1640, The Answer.
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0: trade situation with Canada ain't great, and over the weekend it got even worse. Now, last month, President Trump threatened new tariffs against Canada on a whole bunch of goods, 50% tariffs, including alcohol, hockey equipment, cement, and dairy products. Dairy products are a big part of that. A lot of fights between the state of Wisconsin and some other dairy states up there in the Midwest and northern Midwest versus Canada, and some undermining of our trade with their nation. And again, all of this has to do with Canada putting barriers up for American products to be sold and traded freely. We were supposed to have a free trade agreement with Canada. And their continued insistence to put trade barriers and various other obstacles to American companies doing trade in Canada versus Canada demanding free and total open access to the American market. U.S. Trade Representative Jamieson Greer, according to Axios, said Friday that Canada had made last-minute demands that upset the pact, the agreement that they were close to achieving. So at the very end, they said, oh, by the way, we want A, B, C, and D. And the president said no, and we walked away from the table. Canadian Prime Minister Mark Carney said in a statement that the U.S. that it was us who made late changes to the terms, and said that he decided to suspend the negotiations. That's, by the way, a typical move, right? You go in, you do something that poisons the well, then you immediately go public and blame the other side of doing what you just did. And say, no, we didn't do it, and the U.S. didn't walk away from the trade table, we walked away from the trade table, and that's who they are. Say, Canada will match those tariffs dollar for dollar to protect our workers and businesses, PM Carney said, on the tariffs that we had threatened to slap on, and apparently, as of today, we are employing those tariffs. So this is through Section 338 of the Tariff Act of 1930. Now, this is different than the sort of broad-based, all-encompassing, across-the-board tariffs that the president employed last spring that eventually got shot down by the Supreme Court, you'll remember. This is a very specific tariff on a very specific country utilizing an existing law, the Tariff Act of 1930, and it's absolutely sound with, you know, you're going to get some Democrat judge trying to stop this in the courts because the president is not allowed to be the president and actually use his executive authority. But this will hold. This will stand because he's employing a law that's existing, and it's focused specifically on executive authority, which is to utilize that law to negotiate trade deals with a foreign country. Congress has, and the courts have, no say in this. Now, last month is when the president threatened this, you'll remember. Late July, he said, listen, we got a problem with Canada. They're not getting serious about this, so if they don't do something, we're going to slap these tariffs. Well, it's been a month, and he has put them on there. President Trump also took to Truth Social over the weekend and said, and I'm quoting him now, Canada wants the benefits of being a state without being one. They've also charged our great farmers for many years massive amounts of tariffs, no more. He also said that at this point, it's war. Prime Minister Carney said that this is war. Now, Trump is working with all of the states that border Canada right now, including many of those states who have Democrat governors. He said earlier last week, I'm working with the governor, Gretchen Whitmer of Michigan. I'm trying to save the Great Lakes from a rather violent, destructive Asian carp, which is rapidly taking over Lake Michigan and all the beautiful surrounds. I'm asking other governors to join in the fight, including those of Illinois, Wisconsin, Minnesota, Pennsylvania, Ohio, Indiana, New York, and, of course, the future governor of Canada, Mark Carney, who I know will be happy to contribute to this worthy cause. He's back to calling the prime minister of Canada governor of our 51st state. He likes to twist the knife a little bit there. That's when Carney had enough. You know, Carney wants to, you know, be a tough guy. And so he compared over the weekend the tariffs showdown right now with the United States to a full-blown war on trade. New York Post reporting that on Sunday he hit back to President Trump accusing he said, we're attacked. You're at war when you get attacked. We got attacked, Carney told reporters on Saturday. That's fine. We've got the reserves. We've got the resilience. We've got the plan. We've got the focus. We will respond. Carney, according to the New York Post, further panned the Trump administration for trying to pressure Canada into a bad deal. On Saturday, the Trump administration imposed the 50% tariff on an array of Canadian goods like beer, cheese, electronics, and hockey equipment. Let's not forget hockey equipment. It's a big deal. It's one thing. You know, I think if I were buying hockey equipment, I would think the Canadian products are pretty good. You know, they got to do that right, I would think. Reigniting trade tensions between the two North American countries. All right, so that's where things stand on trade. I'm going to ask Hans von Spakovsky, our legal analyst, coming up in the next hour, if everything's cool with those tariffs and whether that it's going to be legal. I think that they will stand, but we'll get his opinion coming up. 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
5: SRN News, I'm Rich Thomason in Washington. President Trump says Iran is about to face what he calls economic D-Day with more severe U.S. sanctions kicking in. The president's 50% tariffs on Canadian imports now in effect as Ottawa vows to retaliate. Voters in several states go to the polls tomorrow, casting ballots in primary runoffs, and that includes in South Carolina, where there's a U.S. Senate runoff between Republican Darlene Graham, endorsed by President Trump, and a fellow Republican Ralph Norman. A Trump administration plan to strengthen oversight of mail-in voting advances, even as that issue continues to work its way through the courts. The Hawk Fire bearing down on Reno, Nevada. It has chased tens of thousands from their homes, closed parts of U.S. 395. On Wall Street, Dow futures down 31 points. The Nasdaq futures are off 176. More details, srnnews.com.
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0: There are many states that have been forced to pass laws that compel their state legislature and their local jurisdictions to not take international or religious law into account when enforcing or interpreting American law. Why have they done that? Well, there's a lot of reasons, partly because we've seen what happened in Europe when various local magistrates were compelled to interpret their secular laws through the lens of religious belief and religious practices and different religious cultures, most specifically in Europe, Sharia law. In other words, certain practices and certain traditions that were brought into England and other Western European nations from Sharia law dominant countries. You know, there are, you know, like 20 countries, nation states right now that have adopted the religious

0: specifically did cite Islamic law based on two principal sources, the Quran and the teaching of Muhammad, as something that the United States court system should not take into account. That seems reasonable, by the way, for anyone who... It's so funny that the left, who, you know, likes to tell you that we have separation of church and state in this country, which we, of course, don't, are also fine with no separation between mosque and state. But there are many, many jurisdictions and states who have been concerned about this creeping Sharia, as they put it, in their communities. And so they've tried to make sure that everyone's on the same page here, that we don't do that and we don't succumb to that. We don't care. If you bring your culture to this country, you adhere to our laws and our culture and our perspective, not the other way around. We don't bend our laws to accommodate you. That's why it's noteworthy when Abdul al-Shayed was giving a speech between the Council for American Islamic Relations that he criticized this and said that it was basically rooted in white supremacy.
1: Bismillah wa salatu wa salamu ala Sayyidina Muhammad wa ala alihi wa ashabi ajma'in. Assalamu alaikum wa rahmatullah. Question 755. When the state of Oklahoma voted in a referendum to amend the Constitution to ban Sharia law, what does that mean? I don't know. And yet the voters banned it anyway. And I don't have to tell you that the same exact forces that drove native peoples from their land 2 centuries ago, destroyed Black Wall Street a century ago, bombed a building decades ago, and tried to ban Sharia law not a decade ago, that those forces are alive and well today.
0: There it is. That's speaking at a podium that had Council for American Islamic Relations, CARE, emblazoned on the front of it. So if you want to, you know, make sure that Western laws were only interpreted with the Western ideals that we set up in this country 250 years ago, you're rooted in white supremacy. It's racist. A fine defense of the idea of employing Sharia law here in the United States. And please, when he says, banning Sharia law, what does that mean? I don't know. He knows full well what it means. So that brings us to the latest Abdul al-Sayed statement. Now, this one was part of the campaign, but I think it was early on in his campaign, because there's not a lot of empty seats in this little hotel banquet room. And if you see the video of these statements, he's not wearing his trademark black V-neck. It's a gray V-neck. And he's not speaking off a script. So I think this is before the political handlers created the character of Abdul al-Sayed that you see today, the very handled, scripted kind of television personality. But it's still very revealing. This is clip 21, where Abdul al-Sayed blames the United States for creating terrorists around the world. I wish I were making it up, but you listen to his words and you'll hear exactly the point that he's making. Go ahead.
2: I think the approach that we've often taken to terrorism has been to figure out how to leverage the might of the U.S. military to go in and root out, right, certain terrorist organizations, etc. And where that's necessary, that's necessary. But I also think we need to be curious about why those things happen in the first place. Like, what drives somebody to want to commit such a heinous act? Like, I have to be a student of people's pain. Like, that's what I did in medicine. That's what I try to do in politics. Like, what happens when people are in pain? And I think that part of what we have to understand is that sometimes when we move, we create so much collateral damage, because too often we have been on the wrong side of our own policies.
3: Right.
2: That's not ever to say that terrorism is okay, because it's wrong, it's never okay, and you have to address it when it happens. But I think we have to make sure that when we say that there's a rules-based international order, that we are the principal follower of the rules, not just the principal enforcer of the rules.
3: Right.
2: And I think too often, one of the things that I do bring to this is my whole life, I've been forced to explain who I am to people, my whole life, right? Oftentimes, even in my own family, right? Because I have experiences that most people in my family don't have. Right? What do you think about that? Most of the time, if you grew up in a family, your experiences are very similar to your family's experiences. In my case, I was in a position where I would have to explain what's happening in America to people who are flesh and blood of mine in Egypt. Mm-hmm. Or I'd have to explain what's happening in Egypt to people who are

0: y'all. I'm Willie Robertson.
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0: 870 The Answer in Los Angeles, presenting the big Town Hall 2026 Conservative Forum. That's going to be taking place at the Ambassador Auditorium in Pasadena. What a big lineup. Nick Shirley, Adam Carolla, Steve Hilton, Mike Gallagher, Larry Elder, Alex Marlowe, Larry O'Connor, Pastor Scott Furrow, and other special guests. What a fantastic, fantastic event this is going to be. And tickets are going fast. It's going to be a wonderful event Saturday in Pasadena, Saturday, September 26th. If you'll be in or around Southern California, get tickets now at am870theanswer.com, am870theanswer.com. And I hope to see you there, 16 minutes before the hour. Let's revisit the question I'm asking about the horrific thing that happened the other day, a bunch of DSAers gathering and mocking the assassination of Charlie Kirk. Here was Scott Jennings, who's our Salem media colleague and CNN contributor, on CNN's State of the Union, debating with Maria Cardona, a Democrat political strategist, about the way these people are lifting up evil and political violence and bloodshed.
1: Well, you know, I opened up my social media algorithm this morning, Maria, to find that the principal spokesperson for the Democratic Party, Hassan Piker, was leading a rally last night. Reading a rally last night to celebrate the assassination of Charlie Kirk.
2: You know, that's
1: so I love the recitation of the talking points. All of the energy in your party is behind a bunch of violent socialists who have taken over the messaging operation of the Democratic Party. And look, midterms are historically good for the party out of power. I wonder if Democrats are squandering their opportunity because they've outsourced all of their energy and messaging to people who want to fundamentally rip out the United States of America root and branch.
2: That message reeks of desperation on behalf of Republicans.
1: Hey, pick it up. Take a look at it.
0: She claims it's desperation to point out that the party has been hijacked by a movement that embraces political violence. He's wrong? Do you think what he said reeks of desperation? Of course he's right. And I think there could be a case made that maybe it works. Maybe they'll win in November. And they'll ride this wave. And then, of course, we're left with, well, where do we go from here? If that works, and a bunch of violence Marxist communists get elected, what happens to America? So I'm going back to my original question for you. Will this strategy that the Democrats have of lifting up and embracing evil and political violence, will it be successful in the midterm election? 800-655-MIKE, 800-655-6453. We have an open line just for you. Hope you join us.
3: He was trying to keep his courage up by applying blues.
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2: I hope this texter is right. From Arkansas, they will not be successful as we take a look at Kane, Pennsylvania on the Salem News Channel camera network. Looks like a nice day in Kane. Raising Kane in Kane. You can raise some Kane by watching Salem News Channel anytime, anywhere, 24/7. Go to snc.tv for all the ways to watch what we do. And, of course, as always, we lift up our hundreds of radio stations who carry us around the country. Thank you very much. Here's Arkansas writes, they will not be successful in November with this strategy. God wins. Now, you know what I'm left with. And it's hard. This is what where our faith gets tested. If they do win, does that mean God lost? How about that for a spiritual conundrum? Believers will say, nope, there's a reason for it. God has a plan. But right now, evil is on the rise in America pretty significantly. And, you know, I say that the Democrats are enthusiastically embracing this DSA political evil and violence, but here's a text or a tweet from Misfit Patriot over on X that I think made some sense, showing the Charlie Kirk assassination sing-along that Hassan Piker and others participated in San Francisco this past week. Misfit Patriot writes, yes, this is evil. And no, I'm not mad about it. Quite the opposite, actually. This is going to single-handedly sink the Democrats' chances of winning in November. Hassan has so much clout, the DSA candidates won't denounce him, and the establishment won't denounce the DSA. Every moderate on the left is disgusted with crap like this. A lot of them are going to stay home in November. Never interrupt your enemy when they're making a mistake. Do you think Misfit Patriot is right? 800-655-6453. 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Roland is in Florida. Hey, Roland, welcome back. How are you, sir?
3: The signature of the park.
2: Got a lot going on there, Roland. Roland!
3: This one, too.
2: I guess we lost Roland. Okay, poor guy. Had a lot of other things going on. I don't know where Peter went, too. I wanted to talk to Peter on line two. Don't know where he went. Hey, come. Don't hold back here. Make sure that you're because this is a good conversation. And, you know, I always wonder if a conversation like this leads to what we say is that malaise. Are you just kind of disgusted with the way things are unfolding in America? Did you see what happened, the big Grand Prix 250 over the weekend in Washington, D.C.? Thousands of people having a blast. A lot of optimism. You got to have faith. You got to have hope. Got to have prayer. Every single day, we want to share with you our prayer. We come before you, Heavenly Father, with humble hearts, asking for your mercy and your peace in this uncertain hour. We lift up the leaders of our nation and leaders around the world. Grant them wisdom beyond their own understanding, courage to do what's right, and discernment that may prevent needless suffering. Guide every decision, Lord, with justice, restraint, and a desire for peace. We pray for the brave men and women of our military and for our police officers, firefighters, paramedics, and all first responders, including the brave men and women of ICE. Surround them with your protection. 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Comfort their families, and please bring them safely home. We ask you to watch over our country, Lord. Unite us in purpose, calm our fears, and remind us that our ultimate hope is found in you and you alone. May your peace rule in our hearts. May your truth guide our nation. And may your hand of protection rest upon America. In the name of Jesus, we pray. Amen. Don't forget to pray. Don't forget that God's in control. And in the end, goodness will triumph over evil. Coming up, a preview of our trip to South Carolina for the big special election there. And we'll share with you this recently unearthed video showing Darlene Graham Nordone evidently quite excited about DEI. That and more all coming up. You know, I've been telling you about a movie called Can You Hear Me Now that explores faith, scripture, history, prophecy. 2 weeks before he was assassinated, Charlie Kirk sat down for an interview that wrestled with the timeless question, does God still speak today? And rather than asking you what to think, the movie invites you to examine the evidence, the actual proof, the biblical foundations, and reflect on what it all means for believers having to live through today's culture. 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
0: I'm Stacey Garrity, and I'm running for governor of Pennsylvania. Pennsylvania's current governor, Josh Shapiro, and his Democrat Party have made a dangerous and catastrophic turn towards the failed and dangerous policies of radical socialism. Shapiro has proven he will not stand up against this movement that threatens to undo 250 years of freedom's progress and promise in America. There is no longer anything democratic about today's Democrat Party. 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This Commonwealth is where we declared our independence and where our Constitution was formed. 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
9: Breaking news this hour from Town Hall. I'm Rich Thomason. The U.S.-Canada trade dispute is heating up. President Trump's 50% tariffs on a range of Canadian imports kicked in today. Ottawa vows retaliation, and in response, the president now threatens to expand the tariffs to include a 50% levy on Canadian car parts and steel starting January 1st. President Trump says Iran is about to face what he calls economic D-Day, with more severe U.S. sanctions taking effect. Voters in several states head to the polls tomorrow. Correspondent Laura Winter says they'll be casting ballots in primary runoffs.
10: On Tuesday, there is a House special election in Georgia, a runoff for Senate and governor in Oklahoma, and in South Carolina, a Senate runoff between Republican Darlene Graham and Republican Ralph Norman. Darlene, the sister of the late Senator Lindsey Graham, is endorsed by President Trump.
9: A Trump administration plan aimed at strengthening oversight of mail-in voting advances, even as that issue works its way through the courts.
11: USPS has finalized a rule requiring voter eligibility lists and unique tracking barcodes for federal mail ballots. The administration says the changes are designed to prevent ineligible voting and improve election security. 23 states have sued, and a federal judge blocked implementation for this year's midterms. The administration has appealed to the Supreme Court, which has not yet ruled. Ken Lorman reporting.
9: It has been named the Hawk Fire, and it is bearing down on Reno, Nevada. The blaze has chased tens of thousands from their homes, many more set to evacuate if need be, and the fire has closed parts of U.S. 395. A half dozen people have been injured by a fire that investigators say was human-caused. Watching Wall Street, the Dow is about 187 points higher, while the Nasdaq is down 213 points. More on these stories, townhall.com.
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15: From the AM 1640, The Answer news desk, I'm Dave King. Five people were found dead over the weekend in a remote area of Washington County. Firefighters responded to a vehicle fire on Northwest Otis Lane near Forest Grove early Saturday morning. That's where they discovered human remains. Investigators later found several dead animals on the property. Deputies are calling it a homicide investigation. A Longview man was arrested after a deadly shooting at a mobile home park on Friday night. Police say they found a man dead after responding to a domestic violence call at the Del Rey 2 mobile home park. That's on Mount Solo Road. 24-year-old Josiah Carr is now behind bars, charged with murder. A Portland firefighter suffered minor burns while battling a house fire Saturday night in North Portland. Fire crews say a window failed inside the home on Missouri Avenue, triggering a flashover type event that injured the firefighter. He was treated at the hospital, still not clear what caused the fire. Northwest NATO Parkway has reopened near the Centennial Mill site after crews removed much of the risk from the fire-damaged building. Demolition and cleanup work are still underway, and investigators hope to search for possible human remains once more of the rubble is cleared. Portland's women's pro teams have a new place to train. The Thorns and the Fire are officially opening their new Kaiser Permanente Performance Center this week. Team leaders say it's a major investment in the future of women's sports in Portland. You can always get the latest news at TheAnswerPortland.com.
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17: Really warm for the next couple of days. We'll start cooling off a little bit by midweek. High pressure overhead today, low 90s and a lot of sunshine. It'll be clear for the overnight and low 60s. We'll get upper 80s for the high on Tuesday and sunny. We're back in the low 80s on Wednesday. You can always get the latest weather at TheAnswerPortland.com. I'm meteorologist Steve Hamilton on AM 1640. The Answer.
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1: 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Okay, let's go right to it. 24 past the hour. Rod is up on line one. Hey, Rod, welcome to the Mike Gallagher Show. How are you?
2: I'm good, Mike. How are you?
1: I'm pretty good. I'm looking forward to my trip to South Carolina tomorrow. Today, actually.
2: Well, bring your shorts because it's hot down here.
1: I know. I'm going to go from the frying pan to the fire, from Florida to South Carolina. I'll be ready.
2: All right. Hey, this is a Darlene Graham thing. I was not a fan of it from the very beginning. I wasn't a great big fan of Lindsey Graham. A lot to do with Amy Klobuchar and John McCain and them in Ukraine and all that kind of stuff before any of that war even got started. But on top of that, you know, with Trump endorsing Darlene Graham, it really raised some alarm bells to me. But they had already been raised months before. Down here in Southeast Georgia, we had a candidate running for the 1st Congressional District of Georgia. Her name is Candace Taylor. And out of all the candidates, and I went to all the meetings and all the forums and all the debates and all that, she was by far the best candidate. MAGA all the way, Trump all the way, America First all the way. And there was this guy that was running by the name of Jim Kingston, who never showed up at any of the forums. He never would let people interview him. He would never show up at any of the debates. It became like a running joke where they would just have a sign with his name on it and an empty seat sitting there.
1: Okay.
2: And so I decided, you know what, we need somebody strong. We need a fighter. So I got behind Candace Taylor, and I actually worked on her campaign. I was happy to do it because this election is too important.
1: Yeah.
2: And I went to all the things. All the political things, you know, put signs out, went to forums, you know.
1: Yep.
2: And so as we got late into the campaign, just before the May 19th election,
1: right.
2: Trump endorsed Jim Kingston. And I'm like, how can he endorse Jim Kingston when he doesn't even show up to answer questions from the people?
1: Yeah, but this is a very, you know, he's had such a great track record with endorsements. Most of his endorsed candidates have won, not all, but most, the overwhelming majority of them. And I guess in this case in South Carolina, when you say there's red flags, what makes you suspicious of Trump's endorsement of Darlene? What do you think are the red flags? Because it seems pretty clear he said it. He has repeatedly campaigned for her. He's going to do a big teleconference with her after an in-person thing they did Friday in Myrtle Beach. He loved Lindsey, and therefore he loves Lindsey's sister. I don't think it's any more complicated than that, but what red flags are you worried about?
2: Well, I mean, there's always the thing where you keep your friends close and your enemies closer.
1: Ugh. He can't afford that in the Senate. Like you said, this thing is down to the wire, and I'm telling you what, the reason this is so important, the Cook Political Report is now claiming the Senate's going to be is a toss-up. The House is going to likely go blue. We can't, you know what this country is going to be put through if these Democrats have the House and the Senate? Do you know what it's going to be like if Darlene Graham Nordone sides with the Democrats continually the way Lisa Murkowski and Susan Collins have? It's going to be a disaster We're going to be plunged into one of the darkest darkest chapters of our nation's history. And that can't happen. 800-655-MIKE. Let's see what you think. Somebody just said, Mike, don't worry. God's got this. All right, Nora, I hope you're right.
0: Mike Gallagher.
3: You can't protect what you don't love. You can't love what you don't know.
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5: The Answer. That's all the news. Donald Thomason in Washington. The U.S.-Canada trade dispute is heating up. President Trump's 50% tariffs on a range of Canadian imports are now in effect. Ottawa vows retaliation, and in response, the president threatens to expand the tariffs to include 50% tariffs on Canadian car parts and steel starting on the 1st of January. President Trump says Iran is about to face what he calls economic D-Day, with more severe U.S. sanctions on Iran kicking in. We'll find out more about that later today. Voters in several states head to the polls tomorrow. They'll be casting ballots in primary runoffs. The Trump administration has a plan aimed at strengthening oversight of mail-in voting. That plan is advancing even as the issue is working its way through the courts. On Wall Street this morning, the stocks are mixed. The Dow is up, the NASDAQ in the red. This is SRN News.
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6: From the AM 1640, The Answer news desk, I'm Dave King. Five people were found dead over the weekend in a remote area of Washington County. Firefighters responded to a vehicle fire on Northwest Otis Lane near Forest Grove early Saturday morning. That's where they discovered human remains. Investigators later found several dead animals on the property. Deputies are calling it a homicide investigation. A Longview man was arrested after a deadly shooting at a mobile home park on Friday night. Police say they found a man dead after responding to a domestic violence call at the Delray 2 mobile home park that's on Mount Solo Road. 24-year-old Josiah Carr is now behind bars charged with murder. A Portland firefighter suffered minor burns while battling a house fire Saturday night in North Portland. Fire crews say a window failed inside the home on Missouri Avenue, triggering a flashover type event that injured the firefighter. He was treated at the hospital. Still not clear what caused the fire. Northwest NATO Parkway has reopened near the Centennial Mill site after crews removed much of the risk from the fire-damaged building. Demolition and cleanup work are still underway, and investigators hope to search for possible human remains once more of the rubble is cleared. Portland's women's pro teams have a new place to train. The Thorns and the Fire are officially opening their new Kaiser Permanente Performance Center this week. Team leaders say it's a major investment in the future of women's sports in Portland. You can always get the latest news at theanswerportland.com.
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7: Really warm for the next couple of days. We'll start cooling off a little bit by midweek. High pressure overhead today, low 90s, and a lot of sunshine. It'll be clear for the overnight and low 60s. We'll get upper 80s for the high on Tuesday and sunny. We're back in the low 80s on Wednesday. You can always get the latest weather at theanswerportland.com. I'm meteorologist Steve Hamilton on AM 1640, The Answer.
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0: You know, I've been telling you about a movie called Can You Hear Me Now that explores faith, scripture, history, prophecy. 2 weeks before he was assassinated, Charlie Kirk sat down for an interview that wrestled with the timeless question, does God still speak today? 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
3: This is John Katzmatidis with the Cat's Corner. Border battles. A country without borders is not a country. I was vice chairman of the Ellis Island Foundation. Bill Fugazi was chairman. Lee Iacocca was honorary chairman. The Ellis Island, well, we wanted immigrants. We want immigrants. But checks and balances. We want immigrants that are going to come to America and they want to work 80 hours a week, just like my father, my grandfathers did when they came to America. We don't want migrants. So let's change the name. There's immigrants that want to come here and pledge allegiance to America, or migrants that want to take advantage of America. We want America to succeed. Immigrants, yes. Migrants, no. That is today's Cat's Corner. I'm John Katzmatidis.
4: This is Albert Moeller for townhall.com. The most amazing development on the American political landscape right now is the emergence of socialism. Yeah, I said it. Socialism. Just recently, CBS News launched a major investigative study looking into political support for socialism. Among the key takeaways are the fact that among those who identify as Democrats, 58% have a positive view of socialism. Only 32% of Democrats said they had a positive view of capitalism. It gets worse. Among respondents with a college degree, an even higher 71% say they have a positive view of socialism. The most obvious influence over these students is leftist professors teaching leftist ideologies. The culture of elite education is teaching university students wrong lessons about the economy, and it's doing so in so many different ways. Students' increasing support for socialism shows it, as do the polls. It's a seismic development when you think about the future of civilization and the future of the United States of America. I'm Albert Moeller.
5: Foundations of Freedom, a look at America's founding principles and the leaders who shaped our nation.
6: Near the end of the Revolutionary War, George Washington received a letter from one of his own officers. Colonel Louis Nicola suggested that America might be better served by a monarchy, with Washington himself as king. Washington firmly rejected the idea. He had spent years leading Americans in a fight for independence from a monarchy. He would not see that victory end with America creating a king of its own. He understood that the cause of the revolution was greater than any one man. His example reminds us that power can be offered, earned, or taken. But character determines whether we use it for ourselves or remain faithful to something greater.
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0: I posted something over the weekend on X. I hope you'll follow me there at Gallagher Show. Got a lot of feedback on my observation that Americans just love to run around looking to data centers. There's just always an argument about everything. And an article over at Axios pointing out that this flock camera backlash is adding fuel to the whole midterm anti-AI frenzy. And, you know, I posted, I'm convinced that Americans just love finding something to be upset about, as if surveillance cameras are anything new. There's nothing new about surveillance cameras. I understand there's a great potential for abuse. You got to shut that down. There's potential for abuse now with the surveillance cameras that are out there. You don't think police are capable? A police officer, somebody going rogue? You don't think they're capable of confiscating surveillance camera videos for nefarious reasons? To target a girlfriend or something? There is no expectation of privacy in public. You ever seen those auditor videos where people stand outside post offices and get people all fired up? These guys take pictures and videos of people's VIN numbers on their cars and the close-up of their license plate. And all they're trying to do is evoke a response, and they almost always get it, and then they post the videos. It's like a, you know, it's like a whole cottage industry. And they're not arrested for taking somebody's VIN number on putting that on camera. You're allowed to do that. There's no privacy expectation in a public place. Same with the data centers. Moments ago, President Trump was just asked about the data centers. He said, I absolutely believe in having these data centers. He goes, if Republicans are against it, okay. He said they're clean. They provide their own energy now. They bring tremendous revenue and income to communities. And, of course, we need these data centers, he argues, to beat China. They're kicking our butts. You think they're having any debates in China over where a data center's located? I mean, you better not. You'd probably be in trouble. But we just look for stuff to get mad at. Oh, the data center. I was talking to a guy a couple weeks ago. He thinks the data centers are secret surveillance sites, that they're silently and quietly and secretly conducting surveillance of the communities they're in. I mean, all this AI technology's got to get powered somehow. Not in my backyard. Nope. Somewhere else. And again, it's a tough issue. Here's Texas Governor Greg Abbott. Love the guy. He's a great governor. I support him. Just bears repeating, he was for data centers before he became against them.
9: That the data centers, they didn't do their job to get the support of people in local communities. Gaining the support of people in local communities is essential. Because they did not do that, that's why I am now coming in as governor saying, listen, if you're a data center and you want to operate in Texas, you have to first get the approval of those in local communities. And that's why I set that standard, no data centers disturbing local communities in Texas.
0: Okay, that's not unreasonable. Get the approval. Make the case. Because a lot of Americans don't seem to understand it. Let me, I promised this Harry Enten clip talking about the Save America Act. And to her credit, you know, I mean, both Darlene and Ralph in South Carolina are for the Save America Act. They assigned her to be attached to the Save America bill in the Senate as soon as she was sworn in. Here was Harry Enten's numbers about how Americans overwhelmingly want the Save America Act to pass. Hey, John Thune, are you listening?
10: Take a look here. Favorite photo ID to vote. 85% of white people favor it. 82% of Latino. 76% of black Americans favor it. So the bottom line is this. Voter ID is not controversial in this country. A photo ID to vote is not controversial in this country. It is not controversial by party, and it is not controversial by race. The vast majority of Americans agree with Nicki Minaj that, in fact, you should have a photo ID to be able to vote.
0: Well, it's controversial for Lisa Murkowski because she says up there in Alaska, people can't get their hands on photo ID. It's going to be terrible for rural Alaskans. Bull crap. She is a left-leaning Democrat in Republican clothes. And the Democrats abhor voter integrity. They loathe photo ID. They despise any kind of voter ID expectation, because then they can't cheat. If you can't stroll into a ballot box and say you're Napoleon Bonaparte and pull a lever, well, what good's the election? You got to be able to rig it. You got to cheat. And that's why millions and millions of Americans know what happened in 2020, and millions of Americans know what could happen again if we don't lock down election integrity once and for all. And heaven forbid, like, she's on record as supporting the Save America Act. Let's sure hope so. Hey, where do you hear why Axios believes that violent crime in America is down? If you think they gave credit to President Trump, well, you know better. Think again. Also, Gavin Newsom signed the Stop Nick Shirley Act. No more can independent journalists uncover fraud. They got to protect the fraud in California. That and more coming up. I turned a friend on in Texas to Rough Greens, and she is raving about how great Rough Greens has been for her dogs. 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So great, your dog will ask for it by name. What happens when artificial intelligence follows our instructions just a little too well? 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I keep having him on my show because his insights are real and important. The story begins with what seems like an innocent request. A brilliant young AI researcher jokingly tells an advanced AI to stop global warming. 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
15: Breaking news this hour from Town Hall. I'm Rich Thomason. The conflict with Iran entering a new phase as the U.S. imposes economic sanctions on the Islamic Republic.
16: Treasury Secretary Scott Bessent is expected to announce the new measures at a press conference at 2 p.m. Eastern today and detail the new sanctions. This comes as Iran's currency hits a historic low. Bessent writing in the Financial Times, now we are entering the end game. At dawn begins an economic D-Day, the single greatest financial offensive ever marshaled against an adversary. Laura Winters reporting.
15: Following the collapse of U.S.-Canada trade talks over the weekend, a 50% tariff on $20 billion worth of Canadian imports has taken effect. Ottawa vows retaliation. President Trump says Canada has not treated American farmers fairly. He's threatening to further expand the tariffs to include autos, auto parts, and steel. 15,000 acres charred, tens of thousands forced from their homes in Reno, Nevada, as the Hawk Fire continues burning amid bone-dry conditions. How's the economy faring? We'll find out more later in the week.
17: Consumer confidence data arrived Tuesday, with economists expecting another decline. On Wednesday, the government releases its preferred inflation gauge, the PCE report. It has found inflation above the Federal Reserve's 2% target. The Fed is widely expected to hold interest rates steady in September, while President Trump and Republicans focus on restoring energy stability and protecting household budgets. Ken Lorman reporting.
15: It was loud and it was fast. The IndyCar Freedom 250 race through the streets of downtown Washington, D.C. over the weekend, celebration of America's 250th birthday. Watching Wall Street, the Dow trading about 138 points higher, while the NASDAQ is down 154. More on these stories at townhall.com.
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19: From the AM 1640, The Answer news desk, I'm Dave King. Five people were found dead over the weekend in a remote area of Washington County. Firefighters responded to a vehicle fire on Northwest Otis Lane near Forest Grove early Saturday morning. That's where they discovered human remains. Investigators later found several dead animals on the property. Deputies are calling it a homicide investigation. A Longview man was arrested after a deadly shooting at a mobile home park on Friday night. Police say they found a man dead after responding to a domestic violence call at the Del Rey 2 mobile home park. That's on Mount Solo Road. 24-year-old Josiah Carr is now behind bars, charged with murder. A Portland firefighter suffered minor burns while battling a house fire Saturday night in North Portland. Fire crews say a window failed inside the home on Missouri Avenue, triggering a flashover type event that injured the firefighter. He was treated at the hospital. Still not clear what caused the fire. Northwest NATO Parkway has reopened near the Centennial Mill site after crews removed much of the risk from the fire-damaged building. Demolition and cleanup work are still underway, and investigators hope to search for possible human remains once more of the rubble is cleared. Portland's women's pro teams have a new place to train. The Thorns and the Fire are officially opening their new Kaiser Permanente Performance Center this week. Team leaders say it's a major investment in the future of women's sports in Portland. You can always get the latest news at TheAnswerPortland.com.
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20: Really warm for the next couple of days. We'll start cooling off a little bit by midweek. High pressure overhead today, low 90s, and a lot of sunshine. It'll be clear for the overnight and low 60s. We'll get upper 80s for the high on Tuesday and sunny. We're back in the low 80s on Wednesday. You can always get the latest weather at theanswerportland.com. I'm meteorologist Steve Hamilton on AM 1640. The Answer.
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14: Near the end of the Revolutionary War, George Washington received a letter from one of his own officers. Colonel Louis Nicola suggested that America might be better served by a monarchy, with Washington himself as king. Washington firmly rejected the idea. He had spent years leading Americans in a fight for independence from a monarchy. He would not see that victory end with America creating a king of its own. He understood that the cause of the revolution was greater than any one man. His example reminds us that power can be offered, earned, or taken. But character determines whether we use it for ourselves or remain faithful to something greater.
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1: Foundations of Freedom. A look at America's founding principles and the leaders who shaped our nation.
2: Near the end of the Revolutionary War, George Washington received a letter from one of his own officers. Colonel Louis Nicola suggested that America might be better served by a monarchy, with Washington himself as king. Washington firmly rejected the idea. He had spent years leading Americans in a fight for independence from a monarchy. He would not see that victory end with America creating a king of its own. He understood that the cause of the revolution was greater than any one man. His example reminds us that power can be offered, earned, or taken. But character determines whether we use it for ourselves or remain faithful to something greater.
3: The impact of a meal goes well beyond feeding our bodies, because when people don't have to worry about where their next meal is coming from, they can truly thrive. Like Marta.
4: And now we'll hear from our class valedictorian, who with our hard work never ceases to amaze us. Please welcome Marta Moreno.
3: And Alex.
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12: All right, we round out the show here on Monday, August 24th, with some coverage of what I guess is going to be a trade war with Canada. Last week, we told you that President Trump was expressing optimism that a deal was on the horizon with the Canadians. And then all of a sudden, Friday, everything fell apart. The White House says the Canadians made a bunch of unreasonable last-minute demands, and the entire thing collapsed. There's a lot of he said, she said in this. But today, Scott Bessent tore into Canadian Prime Minister Mark Carney. Let's hear that. Cut 17.
13: Want Canada to become a state. He did say that they're getting all the benefits of being a state without being one.
14: I think he would like Canada to come to the table and negotiate in good faith. They were offered quite a good deal last week. They chose to reject it. Unfortunately, Prime Minister Carney Carney rose to power on an anti-American, anti-Trump platform. I believe he was more than 20 points behind. And, you know, he seems to have gone back to his old playbook. And I think one has to ask oneself, is he trying to benefit himself, the Liberal Party, or the Canadian people? Because they were offered a very good job. So, yep.
12: All right, so that was Bessent. Now, I guess Mark Carney, the Prime Minister of Canada, has responded. Cut 18.
15: An attitude at the negotiation table that Canada is a subsidiary of the United States. The Canadian industry is going to be disadvantaged relative to American industry. That we're going to set up terms so that over time, Canadian industry is going to face constant headwinds. That's not something we're going to accept. And that's before you get to constraints on our ability to do what the rest of the world wants, which is to sign trade deals with Canada.
12: And finally, Vice President J.D. Vance, speaking just a little while ago up in Maine, he also had some harsh words for the Canadians, issuing this warning to Carney. Cut 20.
16: But we know that Canada allows itself to be used as a backdoor for Chinese goods. They treat Chinese goods more fairly than they do the goods that come from the people of Maine. It's insanity. And what we've said to Canada is stop it. Apply a basic principle of fairness to the trade that you're doing between North Dakota and Canada, between Maine and Canada. And what happened at the very end is they came in with a bunch of unreasonable last-minute demands. I frankly thought we had a deal. I think that we should have a deal, but I think that we need to send a message loud and clear to the Prime Minister of Canada. Stop taking advantage of the people of Maine. Stop taking advantage of America. It's over. We expect fairness in our trade policy.
12: All right, Natalie Jackson, Centerline Strategies pollster and columnist for National Journal, remains on the line with us here at the Scott Jennings Show. Natalie, you're hearing the back and forth. A lot of this is political posturing. There are key Senate races going on in Maine. That's why J.D. Vance is there. And also in Michigan, some people are saying a trade war is going to hurt Republican chances there. You heard Vance try to position the administration on it. What's your reaction?
17: You know, there's also Alaska involved. You know, there's a huge number of border miles at stake here. And I think it depends on what people see in their wallets. You know, do prices go up by November? You know, what's happening October, November as people are voting? I think that has the biggest impact on kind of how this situation with Canada plays out.
12: Yeah, I mean, obviously, if people perceive a direct impact on their own personal financial situation based on this, yes, I agree with you. But like, I guess my question to you is, as a campaign strategist, I'll give you the last word here, we're almost out of time. Do you think voters want to see the administration fighting against other countries that, you know, they argue are taking advantage of us, or would they just rather see deal announcements? Oh, we have a deal. Here's some paper. What do you think is sort of on the minds of voters? Fight or deal?
17: I think right now it's deal, just given the affordability crisis that a lot of people are facing that we've been talking about for the last 6 years. Mm. You know, I think deals that give people some stability and assurance that they're prices are not going to skyrocket again. I think that's as helpful as anything right now.
12: All right. Natalie Jackson is a pollster with Centerline Strategies. Read her stuff in the National Journal. She publishes a column every week about public opinion trends. We're done for the day. We'll be back tomorrow. Great show coming up tomorrow. That columnist up in Seattle who got fired over his column, the sports guy, he's going to be with us. All that and more tomorrow on the Scott Jennings Show. Thanks for listening. You know, we hear a lot these days about conviction, but real conviction isn't measured by what you say when it's easy. It is measured by what you're willing to do when your beliefs are tested. And that's what makes Charlie Kirk, American Martyr, worth watching. Oh, our friend Charlie. At its heart, this is not a political story. It is the story of a man whose Christian faith shaped his character, guided his decisions, and gave him the courage to stand firm in the face of opposition. Charlie understood that faith isn't something that we practice for an hour on Sunday and then leave it behind. It's meant to influence how we live, how we lead, and how we serve others every day. Charlie's story challenges each of us to consider the legacy that we're building through our own faithfulness and whether we are willing to live boldly for Christ when it matters most. Go to angel.com/SJ. 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Become an Angel Guild member. And when you do, you can watch Charlie Kirk, American Martyr, and help bring more stories of faith, courage, and conviction to audiences around the world.
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0: News this hour at Town Hall. I'm Bob Agnew in Washington. Treasury Secretary Scott Bessent held a press conference at the Treasury Department today, announcing the most sweeping sanctions in U.S. history, framing them as the single greatest financial offensive ever marshaled against an adversary.
23: Bessent said the new measures will broaden the Trump administration's existing Iran sanctions regime, adding secondary sanctions on foreign entities, banks, and countries that continue to do business with Tehran. He urged allies and other nations to choose sides, quote, either with us or against us, warning that non-compliance will face massive economic consequences. Iranian Foreign Minister Abbas Araghchi dismissed the sanctions as a sign of U.S. defeat and warned of further defeat for Washington. Iran state media also called the move, quote, an implicit admission of the enemy's humiliating defeat. Bernie Bennett, Washington.
0: Willie Nelson reports on Iran's economy now under severe stress.
24: The Iranian rial has collapsed to a historic low against the U.S. dollar, now trading at around 2 million rials per dollar. The dollar has more than doubled against the rial over the past year under tightening American sanctions. Treasury Secretary Scott Bessent called the campaign an economic D-Day and the greatest financial offensive ever marshaled against an adversary. Bessent said any remaining ties to Tehran will further bring economic isolation. Willie Nelson, Washington.
0: Four states still have primaries coming up next month. Here's correspondent Laura Winter with a preview.
25: Primary season is still in full swing, with voters in four states gearing up to vote in September. Massachusetts will hold its primary on Tuesday, September 1st, the following week after Labor Day on Tuesday, September 8th. New Hampshire voters will head to the polls. Then Wednesday, September 9th, Rhode Island holds its primary contests. And last but not least, Delaware will hold its primary on Tuesday, September 15th.
0: As correspondent Laura Winters reporting, it's been a mixed bag on Wall Street all day long. Right now, the Dow Jones Industrial Average is up 148 points. More on these stories at townhall.com.
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4: From the AM 1640, The Answer news desk, I'm Dave King. Washington County detectives say five people found dead on a secluded property near Forest Grove were victims of homicide. The bodies were discovered Saturday night after firefighters responded to a vehicle fire on Northwest Otis Lane. No arrests have been made, and investigators say they don't believe the killings were random. An unidentified man is dead after a stabbing in Southeast Portland. Police say officers found the victim in a parking lot near Southeast 102nd and Pine Street early Saturday. The victim died at the hospital. Officials say a 32-year-old suspect was detained nearby and charged with murder. The Multnomah County Sheriff's Office has identified a 71-year-old inmate who died last week at the county jail. Deputies say John Hanbury was found unresponsive in his cell Tuesday morning and he couldn't be revived. His death remains under investigation. Oregon's wildfire season is already the state's worst on record. More than 1.3 million acres have burned so far, with 18 active wildfires still burning across the state. Firefighting costs have topped an estimated $842 million, and the season still has weeks to go. Big changes for TriMet service. The Max Green Line now ends at Gateway instead of continuing downtown. TriMet also eliminated two bus routes with low ridership. TriMet's website has the full list of changes that started yesterday. You can always get the latest news at theanswerportland.com.
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28: Couple of really warm days ahead, and then things start cooling off by about midweek. In the meantime, we get low 90s for our area today. Lots of sunshine, could be a little bit smoky. Low 60s and clear for the overnight hours. Mix of sun and clouds in the morning on Tuesday, but sunny in the afternoon and upper 80s. You can always get the latest weather at theanswerportland.com. I'm meteorologist Steve Hamilton on AM 1640. The Answer.
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1: Good morning, glory and evening, grace, America. Good Monday to you. We have a week left in August. I hope you're ready to enjoy your last week of August 2026. I was until Saturday, and Deshaun Watson ruined the season for the Browns fans. Can I just play one clip from that, please? Cut number 31.
30: No, I don't regret anything in my life.
1: I don't regret anything in my life. Thank you, Mr. Watson. More on that next hour. I got to do the news first, and there's a lot of news. Secretary Bessent announced Operation Economic Fury times 10. It's going to be the collapse of the Iranian economy. It's going to happen in fairly rapid fashion. We got a trade war going on with Canada.
3: and Mark Carney asked for it. He's getting it. They're going to lose it. It's bad for our Canadian neighbors. We like Canada, but they've been freeloaders for about 50 years, and you can't spend 2% on GDP on defense and expect us to pick up the tab on trade as well, and the president's not going to put up with that. We got a lot to do, but I want to begin with Hassan Piker, who is the living, breathing heart of the Democratic Party in 2026. Hassan Piker, who lifted Abdul El-Sayed to victory in Michigan in the primary, who's out there on tour this past weekend, exciting the young radical left-wing base of the Democratic Party, the DSAers and others. I don't think Piker is himself formally DSA, but he's DSA adjacent. And he is the face of the Democratic Party. Hassan Piker is a radical left-wing Islamist apologist. And he had this to say. He went to the Fear and Live tour in San Francisco this weekend and mocked Charlie Kirk, the anniversary of whose assassination is coming up on September 10th, cut number 4.

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2: Welcome back, America. I'm Hugh Hewitt, joined by Ambassador Michael Oren. Dr. Oren is the founder of the Israel Advocacy Program Project. Dr. Oren, welcome. I've been waiting to talk to you for 2 weeks. Last week, Israel dispatched its jets to bomb airstrips in Syria that had something to do with Turkey. But the way it's been explained in the Israeli English language media makes no sense to me. What happened and why did Israel do it? What did it hope to accomplish?
3: Well, first of all, great to be back with you, Hugh. Let's put it in context. The context is Israel post-October 7th. October 7th was a result of successive Israeli governments being passive, while massive terrorist forces, enemy forces built up on our borders, on Gaza, in Lebanon, etc. That's never going to happen again. Post-October 7th, Israel is a very different Syria. Israel, and, you know, after many years of effort, finally Iran was forced to withdraw from Syria. Syria is the linchpin of the Middle East, and astride our northern border, and that was a huge, huge event for Israel, I think for the entire Middle East. But now, there's a vacuum in Syria. There's a government there of Ahmed al-Shara, which is a new government. It's not a strong government. It's a weak government. There's going to be regional powers and perhaps international powers are going to try to take advantage of that weakness. And, of course, the primary suspect here was Turkey. Syria has a Sunni majority. Turkey is a Sunni country, and it is led by Mr. Erdogan, who is a pan-Islamicist, and began to move in to Syria. And that was a totally intolerable situation for the state of Israel. Turkey, under its current leadership, is not a frenemy country, it's an enemy country. It supports every effort to destroy this country, to kill Israelis, put it in the most prosaic form. And Mr. Erdogan likely always compares Israel and Netanyahu to Hitler, to the Nazis, and questions our right to exist. So the presence of Turkish troops, military troops, in Syria was an utterly intolerable situation for post-October 7th Israel. And Israel acted to send a message, received information, intelligence, and I have from my own sources that was very good intelligence, that the Turkish Air Force was planning to install systems around that airbase, the Abu Dhabi airbase in northwest Syria, and Israel was going to act to preempt it. And Israel did, and I think Turkey has gotten the message. People are going to describe this action by, you know, Netanyahu's to attempt to flex muscles before the election. I don't think that's true. I think this is an issue of national strategic importance, and it was a very essential message. It's interesting that President Trump, in contrast to many Europeans and most Middle Eastern Europeans, President Trump has not come out and condemned this.
2: What kind of systems were they trying to install, Michael Oren? Were there radars, defensive arrays, SAMs, that sort of stuff?
3: Yeah, D, all of the above. And they have access to very advanced systems, and including, by the way, Russian systems. As you know, it's one of the issues that is holding up the sale of F-35s to Turkey is because they have these Russian advanced anti-aircraft systems, S-300, S-400. We've worked so hard to remove these systems from around our airspace, both in Syria and Iran and elsewhere. We're not going to have them reintroduced through a back door in Syria. It's just not going to happen. And, you know, we have no animosity toward the Turkish people. We had many, many years of very close relationships. 500,000 Israelis used to have summer vacations in Turkey every year, including my family. We'd like to go back to that, but not under this government. And they pose a strategic threat to the state of Israel. I would just qualify that by saying it's not of the same magnitude of the strategic threat posed by Iran. And I can explain it in two sentences. One is that Erdogan is not the supreme leader. Sunnis do not look upon him the way Shiites look at the supreme leader in Iran. And in addition to being a pan-Islamicist,

0: I'm Stacey Garrity, and I'm running for governor of Pennsylvania. 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I have tried to live that idea, serving 30 years in the Army Reserve, 3 combat deployments, earning 2 Bronze Stars, and as Pennsylvania's treasurer, I fought waste and fraud and returned more than $1 billion to hardworking families. 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
6: You quoted General Milley calling Donald Trump a fascist. You yourself have not used that word to describe him. Let me ask you tonight, do you think Donald Trump is a fascist?
7: Yes, I do. 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
8: AAA971-SAGE, 888-971-7243. I am Larry Elder. We are Salem News Channel. So, Hakeem Jeffries reportedly met secretly with Jared Kushner so they could find common ground, but Kamala Harris has referred to Donald Trump, the father-in-law of Jared Kushner, as a fascist. Does that suggest that maybe some of these Democrat leaders who've been using rhetoric like that do not really believe it? Now, regarding immigration, steal the border in 30 days, less than 30 days. We're told for 4 years, as you well know,

0: to go through city council and charter amendments. Thank you.
1: Angie Nixon is the DSA Florida Senate Democrat primary winner who wants DNA, upset that Donald Trump has rolled it back. 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